0: Fund, which may have awarded settlements to January 6th Capitol rioters. Nick Harper for CBC News, Washington.
1: Russian drone and missile strikes hit multiple sites in and around Kyiv overnight. Emergency crews fought large fires across the region with air raid sirens and several explosions rocking the city center. Officials say the strikes killed at least three people, including a child. And one of the children wounded in a school shooting in Thailand yesterday has died of her injuries. The 12-year-old's death brings the number of those killed to 8, plus the shooter. Thai authorities say a 14-year-old boy gunned down his grandparents, then went to the school and opened fire. The gun he used was legally owned by the boy's grandfather. Thailand's prime minister has vowed to tighten gun control laws. And that is The World This Hour. For CBC News, I'm Peter Duck.
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to blow. Nobody wants to be left out. Uh-huh. You can't leave cause your heart is there. But you can't stay cause you've been somewhere.

0: never forget.
1: It was that.
0: See, when I got home, first thing I would hear is, what?
2: Bill! Yeah. Where you been, boy?
1: That's it. Yeah, that's it.
2: What your mama say?
0: She say, boy, now I'm gonna tell you.
1: What?
0: You know you getting big now.
1: Yeah.
0: You gotta watch the things that you doing out in that street.
1: Right.
3: And then go to jail.
1: Right.
0: And I'm gonna tell you something, man. Mama wasn't wrong.
1: No.
4: But what about Pop? Oh, we ain't talking about Pop.
1: No, man. Pop was all right.
4: Pop was hanging out, you know.

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2: From CBC News, The World This Hour, I'm Peter Duck. The RCMP in British Columbia say they're investigating a possible death in the massive wildfire near Summerland in the Okanagan. The Mounties and BC Coroner's Office are trying to confirm, but the hazards in the area are making that difficult. So far, no deaths have been confirmed. Meanwhile, the still-growing Summerland fire is threatening more properties. Six on the Penticton Indian Band are under evacuation order, and another five are under evacuation alert, told to be ready to leave at a moment's notice. About 100 homes in a subdivision on the other side of the canal from Penticton are also under evacuation alert.
3: And we will do everything we can to keep people safe.
4: BC Premier David Eby speaking to media earlier this afternoon, telling reporters the fire in Summerland went off like a bomb yesterday. Eby spoke alongside other officials who said the Bald Range wildfire is unprecedented.
5: The conditions we are facing right now are conditions that we have never seen before.
4: That's Cliff Chapman, Director of Operations for the BC Wildfire Service. He says crews worked through the night to fight the fire and save lives, but conditions are likely to remain challenging for a while. Kevin Dunbar speaks for Emergency Management BC.
6: This is the largest evacuation event that we have seen this summer.
4: Dunbar says there are now more than 20,000 people across BC who have had to flee their homes, that the state of emergency will allow them to quickly put measures in place if they're needed, things like commandeering accommodations and imposing travel restrictions.
2: And that report from BC. Clifford Chapman has an ominous warning for people in that part of the province. He's the director of operations for BC Wildfire Service.
5: The conditions we face in BC right now, in particular in the southern third, are explosive. And we may see fires do what we saw on this fire last night. I cannot stress enough that the conditions we are facing right now are conditions that we have never seen before. If we recommend an evacuation order, now is the time to leave.
2: Clifford says without the hard work and cooperation of firefighters, pilots, first responders, and others, lives likely would have been lost in Summerland last night. He says firefighting planes became evacuation planes and fire crews started knocking on doors and getting people out of the way of the flames. Clifford says there is more work to do today and in the days to come.
5: Today, we are focused on trying to build containment lines. We're continuing to do structure protection and structure defense. And as Premier Eby mentioned, we continue to do search and rescue efforts for those that are still behind the fire line.
2: In other news, Canada and the United States are quietly shadowing two Chinese icebreakers operating in Arctic waters off Alaska. Canadian aircraft are tracking the vessels amid growing concern their scientific missions could also gather strategic undersea data. CBC reporter Murray Brewster has more.
7: Research ships could do so many different things today.
8: Defense researcher Richard Schmucka explaining why Canada and the U.S. defense and intelligence communities are concerned about two Chinese research icebreakers that had been operating in the Bering Sea off Alaska this summer.
7: It does represent a sort of the increasing flexing of the sort of the Chinese muscle in the Arctic.
8: The mission of the Snow Dragon and the Snow Dragon 2, according to China, is Arctic and climate change research. The advanced research ships are capable of launching buoys that China says are scientific in nature, but defense officials claim they're also capable of tracking submarines. Canada's Defense Department confirms to CBC News that an Air Force Maritime Patrol plane, a CP-140, has been working with the U.S. to keep tabs on the research ships. Defense Minister David McGuinty, earlier this week, remained confident, saying the Canadian military is actively monitoring the country's waters. Murray Brewster, CBC News. Ottawa.
2: And Iran says it will keep the Strait of Hormuz closed until the United States meets a series of new political, military, and financial demands. Tehran is calling for an end to threats, a withdrawal of American forces, the lifting of sanctions, and compensation for war damage. The demands could complicate negotiations over reopening the waterway, with just over a week left in the current 60-day negotiating period. And that is The World This Hour. For CBC News, I'm Peter Duck.
0: Are you bracing yourself for the biggest crash in the housing market in 30 years? The latest report from the Mortgage Bankers Association could be the proverbial canary in the coal mine. A staggering 19% year-on-year drop in mortgage applications marks a chilling low not seen in over three decades. This isn't just a blip on the radar, my friends. It's a seismic shift that's sending shockwaves through the market. Cities like Sarasota, Austin, and Nashville are already feeling the tremors, with a surge of homes hitting the market and prices starting to wobble. This is a game changer, a trend that could transform the dynamics of the housing market as we know it. As we navigate through this unprecedented landscape, it's crucial to understand the implications of these numbers. What does it mean for home prices, for sellers, for buyers? Strap in as we delve deeper into the numbers and what they mean for you. Imagine your bustling neighborhood transforming into a ghost town. That's the reality we might face come spring 2024. Cities like Sarasota, Austin, and Nashville are already feeling the tremors of this seismic shift. An unusual surge in homes for sale and a downward spiral in prices paints a stark picture of what's to come. But what's causing this? The answer might lie in the staggering 19% year-on-year drop in mortgage applications. This unprecedented decline is the lowest we've seen in over 30 years, sending shockwaves through the real estate market. The consequences? A potential flood of properties hitting the market with not enough buyers to snap them up, leading to a drastic drop in home prices. A situation that could turn thriving neighborhoods into potential ghost towns. The question that looms large is, what does this mean for home buyers and sellers? Could this housing market crash turn the tide in favor of buyers? Well, the answer is a complex one. On one hand, plummeting prices could mean more affordable homes on the market. This might be the perfect opportunity for first-time buyers or those looking to upgrade to make their move. However, the flip side is a potential increase in competition, as more buyers seize the opportunity to purchase at lower prices. Moreover, securing a mortgage might become more challenging. Lenders may tighten their criteria due to the volatile market, making it harder for some to get the funding they need. So, what's the best course of action? Be prepared. Do your research, understand your financial position, and most importantly, be patient. The market is fluctuating rapidly, and a well-informed decision is your best tool in this environment. The housing market is set for a dramatic shift, and we're here to help you navigate this uncharted territory. Stay tuned for more updates.
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2: From CBC News, the world is sour. I'm Neil Kumar. The RCMP and BC say they're investigating a possible fatality in the massive wildfire near Summerland in the Okanagan. The Mounties and the BC Coroner Service are trying to confirm, but obviously the hazards in the area are making that difficult. So far, no deaths have been confirmed. Meanwhile, the still-growing Summerland fire is threatening more properties. Six of the Penticton Indian Band are under evacuation order, and another five are under evacuation alert and told to be ready to leave at a moment's notice. About 100 homes in a subdivision on the other side of the canal from Penticton are also under evacuation alert. Earlier today...
3: Right now, our full focus is saving lives and supporting rescue efforts.
2: Premier David Eby on the rapidly developing and frightening situation in the BC interior. The Bald Range fire has forced 20,000 people out of Peachland and Summerland, and that's just one of the more than 100 burning right now across BC. So the province decided to declare a state of emergency. Cliff Chapman is the director of operations with BC's Wildfire Service.
4: I cannot stress enough that the conditions we are facing right now are conditions that we have never seen before. If we recommend an evacuation order, now is the time to leave.
2: Earlier, we spoke to Chris Walker, the host of the CBC morning radio show in Kelowna.
5: The stories, Aaron, are harrowing. People driving through fire to rescue relatives, roads closing before people could get out. This fire went from 50 hectares to 10,000 within just a few hours. A mass evacuation of a lakeside community where many neighborhoods have one road in and out. Really shock from people at how quickly this erupted. There were tactical helicopter evacuations of 50 plus people. I've never heard of anything like it. I talked to one woman, Laura Dean, who could not get her livestock out and declined a helicopter ride. Her whole family left by chopper. She is still there, surrounded now by fire, hunkering down, trying to make it through.
2: CBC Kelowna's Chris Walker. The residents of Summerland may have just gotten out, but they already want to know when they might be able to go back home. Summerland Mayor Doug Holmes is among those evacuated, but he's telling people they'll have to be patient.
6: Even when the fire is under control, we might not be able to return to our homes right away because there's power lines down, the water supply is being contaminated, that sort of thing. So we have to make sure that the town is safe before people can get back. Everybody has these valid questions and valid concerns that we just don't have answers for right now.
2: Firefighters are working on containing the fire, but it is far from under control. Suspicious fires have been popping up throughout the British Columbia interior, from the North Shuswap to Kelowna. Fortunately, local fire crews have been able to put out the flames before they spread. In one case, the RCMP and Kelowna have opened investigations into a series of fires in the Black Mountain area. One of them happened at the bottom of the driveway leading up to Colin McMean's cherry farm. His pickers jumped into action to put it out.
7: 2 minutes, and it would have been going through the grass up towards the barnyard and the building. I was very fortunate to have the pickers here.
2: Police are appealing for witnesses and anyone with dash cam video to come forward. Also, the RCMP has issued a dangerous person alert for Bedford, Nova Scotia near Halifax this morning. It was called down a few hours later when the suspect was arrested. CBC reporter Juliana Grillo has the latest on what happened.
8: One man living in the area says he heard the police helicopter and then saw police with guns and dogs moving through their yard. The alert was issued shortly before 11:30 this morning. A separate release sent by Halifax police said the man they were looking for was involved in a shooting earlier in the morning in Annapolis Royal, about 2 hours away. The alert ended when police arrested the suspect about 90 minutes after the initial alert went out. Once the person was in custody, RCMP clarified to CBC that the earlier shooting was in South Farmington in Annapolis County, not Annapolis Royal. They did not provide any other information on the shooting, and it's unclear what, if any, charges will be laid. Juliana Grillo, CBC News, Bedford.
2: And that is The World This Hour. For CBC News, I'm Neil Kumar.
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2: From CBC News, the world is sour. I'm Neil Kumar. The RCMP in British Columbia say they're investigating a possible death in the massive wildfire near Summerland in the Okanagan. The Mounties and BC Coroner Service are trying to confirm, but the hazards in the area are making that difficult. So far, no deaths have been confirmed. Meanwhile, the still-growing Summerland fire is threatening more properties. Six on the Penticton Indian Band are under evacuation order, and another five are under evacuation alert, told to be ready to leave at a moment's notice. About 100 homes in a subdivision on the other side of the canal from Penticton are also under evacuation alert. British Columbia Premier David Eby has announced a provincial state of emergency. It's to deal with explosive wildfires in the Okanagan region and fires elsewhere. Officials warn conditions in the lower third of the province are so bad, there could be more fires like the one that caused the evacuation of Summerland last night. CBC reporter Maurice Zeidler has the latest.
3: I looked up at the sky and it looked like Armageddon.
4: That's Eric Thompson, an official with the regional district of Okanagan, Similkameen. In an emergency update on YouTube this morning, Thompson says the fire is moving so quickly, it's hard to know where things stand right now. The fire started yesterday. Thompson says less than 24 hours later, it's currently estimated at 95 square kilometers. The district is under a state of emergency. All of Summerland's 12,000 residents have been evacuated, and 55 people had to be rescued by helicopter. He doesn't have any information on structural losses, but some people say they saw their homes burning as they left. Thompson said, most importantly, he has not heard of any loss of life due to fire.
2: The CBC's Maurice Zeidler is monitoring the wildfire situation in BC. Clifford Chapman has an ominous warning for people in southern BC. He's the director of operations for BC Wildfire Service.
5: The conditions we face in BC right now, in particular in the southern third, are explosive. And we may see fires do what we saw on this fire last night. I cannot stress enough that the conditions we are facing right now are conditions that we have never seen before. If we recommend an evacuation order, now is the time to leave.
2: Clifford says without the hard work and cooperation of firefighters, pilots, first responders, and others, lives likely would have been lost in Summerland last night. He says firefighting planes became evacuation planes, and fire crews started knocking on doors and getting people out of the way of the flames. Clifford says there is more work to do in the days to come.
5: Today, we are focused on trying to build containment lines. We're continuing to do structure protection and structure defense. And as Premier Eby mentioned, we continue to do search and rescue efforts for those that are still behind the fire line.
2: The union representing Metro Vancouver Transit bus operators says its members have rejected a second tentative deal reached by negotiators. Unifor says the drivers will begin job action on August 17th by refusing to wear uniforms but not disrupting bus service. Canada and the United States are quietly shadowing two Chinese icebreakers operating in Arctic waters off Alaska. Canadian aircraft are tracking the vessels amid growing concern. Their scientific missions could also gather strategic undersea data. Murray Brewster has more.
6: It's your ship to do so many different things today.
7: Defense researcher Richard Schmucka explaining why Canada and the U.S. defense and intelligence communities are concerned about two Chinese research icebreakers that have been operating in the Bering Sea off Alaska this summer.
6: It does represent a sort of the increasing flexing of the sort of the Chinese muscle in the Arctic.
7: The mission of the Snow Dragon and the Snow Dragon 2, according to China, is Arctic and climate change research. The advanced research ships are capable of launching buoys that China says are scientific in nature, but defense officials claim they're also capable of tracking submarines. Canada's Defense Department confirms to CBC News that an Air Force Maritime Patrol plane, a CP-140, has been working with the U.S. to keep tabs on the research ships. Defense Minister David McGuinty, earlier this week, remained confident, saying the Canadian military is actively monitoring the country's waters. Murray Brewster, CBC News, Ottawa.
2: And that is The World This Hour. 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

Hello, everyone. It's Maria Recruit here from the Maria Recruit Radio Show, August the 3rd, 2023. And there's so many things to report on. Again, I don't know where to start. I've changed my thoughts on what I was going to present today on 4680Q, the radio station where I come to you live every Thursday at 5 p.m. Eastern Standard Time. And the station is located downtown Niagara Falls, 4680Q.ca. So today I'm going to be discussing Canadian businesses after 2020, the road to recovery and future outlook. And of course, this will take into all the businesses, corporations, real estate, landlords, tenants, you name it. There's been such a big turmoil of what's been going on in our world as we understand Canada, and our rights as Canadians are being stomped on every single day. We don't even know what end is up anymore. So Trudeau shuffled his cabinet, now he shuffled out his wife. Let's see what else he's going to shuffle out. That's Justin Trudeau. He's really mimicking what his father Pierre Trudeau did. And in fact, I found out that Pierre Trudeau actually resigned, I think in 1985, I may be wrong over the date. So is that the next step for Justin, is that he's going to resign? Who knows? Let's see what happens. But in the meantime, let's see what has happened to Canada since 2020 that we don't even recognize our own country anymore. So we're going to be diving into the impact of the COVID-19 pandemic on Canadian businesses and employment. Throughout the show, we'll explore the short-term impacts on unemployment, hours and wages, the disproportionate impact on small businesses, and the challenges faced by marginalized groups in the tourism and hospitality industry. And I'm really concerned, where I was reading in a newspaper, actually online, I don't pick up newspapers anymore, but let's look at, there's so many people now living out of their cars and vans. I remember when I started watching YouTube about 5 years ago, where they were saying that a lot of people in the United States were living out of their vans. And I thought, what? I'd never heard of that before. And then, of course, in San Francisco, they discussed so much of the homelessness that they're taking down. They have complete streets. And I thought, well, that's never going to happen in Canada. And people breaking into stores and smash and grab. No, not in Canada. But every single of those things, every single one of them has come to Canada. And I want to bring it to the forefront so you are aware of what's going on. You can't always believe the legacy media, because those are paid. CBC is given, I don't know how many billions of dollars a year, and then Radio Canada, billions of dollars a year to be the spokesperson for the political party that's in power. That's how it works. So you're not going to find the truth all the time from the legacy media. In fact, I always go on YouTube. I may listen to the legacy media for a little bit, and then I go to YouTube and then find out from other people who are, you know, might have the boots on the ground walking, that will tell me a little bit more information. I always say to everyone, look behind the curtain. You've got to look behind the curtain to know what's really going on. So I'm really concerned, because I've seen so many businesses closing down. A lot of my friends have closed down their businesses. I have walked into stores where I could see there were boards put up in places where they used to have doors. And I asked them, I said, did they break in? And they said, yeah, they broke in the middle of the night. Thank God nobody was here, and they stole some stupid stuff and they left. In one day, I went to 3 small businesses, and each one of them had problems. And I think that this is in St. Catharines. This doesn't happen. It didn't used to happen in St. Catharines. I mean, yes, we would see the homeless on the street. I would see the homeless on the street. I feel so bad for them, you know, pushing those carts. But now we're seeing it more and more. Now I'm hearing about people who are actually employed. They're living out of their cars or vans, and they can't even find places to park, you know. But so let's look at the severe impact on the Canadian economy, leading to a recession and significant job losses. So let's look at the short-term impacts of the pandemic on unemployment, hours, and wages in Canada.
According to economists analyzing the effects of COVID-19 on Canadian labor markets, the shutdown of non-essential services had severe economic consequences, including the loss of nearly 2 million jobs in April 2020. So let's look at the statistics here, because statistics don't lie. The unemployment rate more than doubled to nearly 14% between February and April. That was 2020, of course. The sectors most affected by the pandemic, such as accommodation and food services, tend to employ younger, lower educated workers, and the wages tend to be below the median. Each of these groups most impacted by job losses has also been slow to recover, with employment levels remaining well below their pre-crisis levels of February 2020. The decline in employment was sharper in Canada than in the United States, where total employment from peak to trough fell by just over 14%, 22.4 million jobs, and by April 2020, a 32% decline in hours worked coincided with a 15% decline in overall employment. Well, now it's gone even more. We're in 2023 now, and people still can't find jobs. If you find people living in their cars or in vans and they have jobs, there's something very wrong with our system. There's more people that are homeless. We have our own homeless people that are not being housed, but we have illegal immigrants that get $4,000 a month to live, but we don't take care of our own. Now, that's not right. Now, I'm not against, you know, helping people who are running away from a regime of some sort. Don't get me wrong. My father did the same thing, but he never got $4,000. He had to go out and work. And when he was working, he was making 5 cents an hour, and the Canadian beside him was making 10 cents an hour. So don't tell me that the inequality of pay is something new. It's been here since time started. So let's look at the share of the employed reporting 0 hours also increased dramatically. Yes, that's what's happening too. More and more people are employed part-time and not full-time. This pandemic had such a severe impact on Canadians in terms of unemployment rates. The pandemic on wages was also significant that the sectors most affected had the most problems, right? So let's look at this. Ontario lost 355,300 jobs in 2020, the largest annual loss of employment on record. The province's annual unemployment rate jumped to 9.6% in 2020, the highest since 1993. Well, I'm going to disagree with the 9.6%. They're not telling us the real truth about the numbers. Look at how many people are unemployed. Look how many people are homeless. That is an indication of what's going on. So the pandemic had a profound impact. And there are the recovery is very slow. Well, let's look at what's been going on just recently, that they let so many people go from the tech sector. So that's going to be adding on to it. You know, so let's see if things are going to change in the future, and let's see if we can get certain sectors going again, especially the sectors of the small businesses in Canada. And that's the group that I am involved with, right? Because I have rental properties. It states here that small businesses, especially those in the high-contact service industries, which means bed and breakfast, cottage rentals, Airbnbs, hotels, Niagara Falls, where you have all the tourist company, and businesses, they were impacted, faced significant challenges, especially when they shut us down. We were shut down. Short-term rentals were shut down. And a lot of the businesses were shut down. They left the big corporations, you know, they got the golden handshake from Ford that they could remain open. But the small businesses, they said no, they were afraid of contact, but they weren't afraid of contact in the big corporations. So I'm asking you, do you think that's fair?
Many experienced, and these are small businesses, experienced a decline in revenue, and some were forced to close permanently. And I know a number of them that have closed permanently. We'll explore the implication of this on the Canadian economy and the efforts made to support these businesses. Well, we'll see what happens there. This is kind of outstanding, the numbers here, but I was saying during this whole time, since 2020 till now, 2023, that the only business that was working in Canada was the real estate industry, and that's not even working anymore. Since they started to raise the interest rates,

in 2.5 years, I bought my house. And that was at the top of the market. There was multiple offers going on in 1988. But I bought my house in 2.5 years, coming here as a single woman. I had seven jobs in 7 days, mind you. But still, I was able to purchase, my house at that time. So listen to these statistics. Small businesses are the backbone of the Canadian economy, accounting for over 97% of all businesses in the country. Think about that. I'm going to repeat that again. Small businesses are the backbone of the Canadian economy, accounting for over 97% of all businesses in the country. However, during the pandemic times, they were not allowed to stay open. And these poor people, how are they going to be able to pay their mortgages, pay their bills, be able to live, and they had to stay shut for months at a time? So, according to a report by the Bank of Canada, the pandemic had an uneven impact on businesses and led to a substantial reduction in revenues for many firms and small businesses. I'm not a firm, I'm a business. Okay, so over 60% of firms experienced a decline in revenues in 2020 relative to 2019, and nearly 1 in 3 businesses registered a revenue drop of 30% or more over the same period. It says here, the impact of the pandemic on small businesses is also evident in the United States. Listen to this, where roughly 50% of businesses reported having a larger negative effect from the COVID-19 pandemic. And we were just saying now that Canada, 90%? Where's that statistics? 90%, right? In Canada, 97%. My goodness, almost 100%. Can you imagine? What a statistic. Small businesses are the backbone of the Canadian economy, accounting for over 97% of all businesses in the country. Think about that. Hold on to that number, 97%. And yes, I have repeated that 3 times because I think that you have to understand what is really going on here. Okay. Okay. The pandemic's impact on small businesses was not limited to revenue declines. Many small businesses faced significant challenges, including reduced working hours because they couldn't pay the people. They couldn't stay open. Remember when you had to pick up your food? I don't even know. They didn't even allow delivery. You had to come and pick up the food. The supply chain, then all of a sudden what happened? You couldn't get, any of your supplies. So supply chain disruptions and increased operating costs. So when that happens, when you have, when you have a decrease in supply chain, you have an increase in operating costs. Do you remember people going and buying toilet paper and stores were running out of toilet paper, which was really silly, but they were doing that. People were panicking. Okay, now this is kind of interesting. The displacement of marginalized people from tourism and hospitality businesses further highlights the challenges faced by small business during the pandemic. Now, the Canadian government implemented various measures to support small businesses during the pandemic, such as wage subsidies and rent relief programs. Yes, they did do that, but they didn't do it the right way. The rent relief programs went to the people that were living in rentals, and the people in the rentals, when they heard from before, decided they didn't want to pay rent anymore, so the poor landlords didn't get any of that money. That was done the wrong way. Ford did it the wrong way. It should have been sent, the money. If you're going to do a rent relief, you send it to the landlord. You don't send it to the tenant, right? And wage subsidies. So, okay, there are wage subsidies, but my understanding is if you got any type of money from the government, you have to pay it back now. Can you imagine that? So not only have you suffered because you haven't had enough business, now you have to pay back the debt that you owe the Canadian government. I'm telling you guys, the Canadian government is not on small business's side. There is a movement with the World Economic Forum that they want us all to be poor. They want us to be homeless. They want us to be hungry so they can swoop in, like all these big corporations like BlackRock, Vanguard, Side Street. They're going to come in and buy your property for pennies to the dollar because you can't hold on to it. And what's going on with the banks, the rise in interest rates, all part of the same scenario as 1929 and in 2008. It's exactly the same playbook, only now it's worse.

0: Now people are scattered. They're tired. This stupid pandemic that they brought on, right? That was all part of the big show year. And people are scared. And people are hungry. And people don't have homes. The pandemic, so let's say this. The measures helped many businesses manage cash flow pressures, but this is what the government gave you, but you had to give it back. Despite substantial falls in revenues, however, the recovery has been slow and uneven, and many small businesses continue to face challenges. I know that in the town of Niagara on the Lake, a lot of the bed and breakfasts have just sold and gone out of business. They just didn't want to be bothered anymore. They were exhausted from what's going on. So there's less and less short-term rental businesses going on, and of course the government is there with their hands, the municipalities are out there with their hands, stopping people from making money in their own homes, and next of all, like chasing them like you do, like the Gestapo's chasing you to find out who's making money in their home. You can imagine, you know? So I'm sorry to say, but Canada is not a free country anymore. I don't think it ever was. I think it had the blinders of it that it was, because I was talking to one of my friends who comes from a communist country. He says, you're not free in your country. I was arguing with him. Sure we are. We're the best country in the world. He says, no, sirree. Now I believe him. Just look at what's happened since 2020 with the Freedom Convoy, with Trudeau, you know, coming down with all these friggin' bills that he passes in the middle of the night, and Canadians don't even know anything about it, aren't even aware of it. You know, they're kept out of the know. It's a terrible, terrible, you know, just terrible what's going on. We're all kept in the dark. And, you know, people don't know and they don't care. And people don't know what they don't know. It's easier to be sheep. And each one of us is losing our individual freedom. There doesn't seem to be a bottom to this madness. And I feel that we're in a mad world now with everything that's coming up with ESG, World Economic Forum, not being able to use gas stoves. Like, it's madness. The whole thing is madness, all in the name of climate. Okay, but listen, guys, who's setting the fires all over the world? Have you noticed all of a sudden there's fires in every province? Now there's fires in every state. Now there's fires in every country. All of a sudden, like, they don't just start up on their own. So who's setting those fires? Why are they doing that? Because they want to raise the temperature. If you don't have trees, the temperature goes higher and higher because if all you have is asphalt, you know, and bricks, that holds on to heat. Trees cool you down. Just try it. When it's hot, where'd you go? Well, you put your air conditioning on, but I go under a tree and sit outside, you know? You know what? I'm sorry, but I don't believe in all of this stuff. And when I see what was going on in February 2023, and I did my a number of shows on the Davos, you know, excuse me, the World Economic Forum held their wonderful meeting that they've been holding since the 1970s, but now they're open about everything. Just do some research on the World Economic Forum, WEF.com. Do some research on Klaus Schwab. Go on YouTube, listen to what he says, because I can take you there. Like they say, you can take a horse to water, but you can't make it drink. So I do these shows on purpose to try and shed some light. But if you're not willing to open your mind, you're not going to see the light. And I'm going to be doing a show about WorldCoin. I was going to do it today, but it's just so much research and so many new things are coming down about WorldCoin, where people are lining up to get their eyes scanned. And what they say is that if they do that, they're going to get a universal basic income. Okay, so you know what the universal basic income is right now? $1 a day, I think. Don't believe it. But people are lined up. They say already, you know, there's 1 million people. Again, it's a ploy. You're going to try and get something for free. You know, guys, there's nothing in this world for free. So you've just given up your whole identity, your whole personhood. You're going to hear this word more often from me. Your whole personhood, your own personal freedom to have no one spy on you in your own home. But now you're giving that up. We're going towards the Chinese model. And Trudeau did say he really envied the Chinese of how they kept the people in line. What do you think he's trying to do over here in Canada? You can't even speak out about anything. Anyways, okay, so in conclusion, the COVID-19 pandemic had a disproportionate impact on small businesses in Canada. And we still see it in impacting, like some people are coming back, but I really, don't believe in what's going on, what's going on. And according to a report by the International Labour Organization, the pandemic has had a severe impact on the tourism industry, where many workers facing job losses and reduced working hours. And we're still seeing it now. Excuse me, I'm just going to have a drink from my cappuccino. So the marginalized groups such as low income and racial ethnic minority groups were disproportionately affected by job losses in sectors most affected. And these sectors employ a higher percentage of women and African American, Black, Latinx, and Native American employees. Also, we have a lot of Indian people, a lot of Indian students, resulting in a disproportionate number of employees of color and women being displaced from their job during the pandemic. And there's so many single mothers, taking care of their children. If they were to lose their hours, how would they put food on the table? Okay. So we're still being impacted. I mean, I do go down to Niagara Falls all the time. I love driving by, on the Niagara Parkway, but I can see that things are, changing. The study also found that the pandemic has led to a reduction in the number of trips taken by tourists, leading to a decline in revenue for transportation companies. Well, not only that, I mean, gas is so expensive. I mean, I used to go to one of the parks all the time, which was on Lake Erie, but I said last year to to Edward, I said, I'm not going anymore. It costs too much for gas. So we don't go there anymore. We just stay close by. And I don't think I'm the only one. And I was reading about the statistics in the United States. I'm sure it's equally true in Canada that there's a lot of Airbnb properties that are at a loss. Like no one's coming there. And no one's coming there because there's no money. I mean, I don't see it. People don't understand what's going on with the economy. I mean, if you let go of 60 or 100,000 people that are making the high portion of wages, all the tech staff, they're the ones that would have taken. They're the new millennials and Generation X and all of that. They're the ones that would be traveling now. But if they don't have jobs, how can they travel? Unless they get money from their mother and their father, right? I mean, that's something else. Okay, so it says the Canadian government has launched initiatives to promote inclusively in the industry, such as the Black Entrepreneurship Program and the Indigenous Tourism Fund. Well, I think that's wonderful. Good for them. Let's keep going, but let's get people back on the jobs, These efforts aim to provide support and opportunities for marginalized groups in the industry. I'll see it when I believe it. I would love to speak to someone who's in the Black Entrepreneurship Program or the Indigenous Tourism Fund. Please, please, please get in touch with me. Get a hold of 4680Q and send me a message or go on Facebook. Send me a message there that I'd love to hear from you and have you on my show. Okay, so let's see. Let's go on here. So let's see what's going to happen with these groups. I know the government has trying to address this, but really Trudeau, I mean, every time there's a problem, he flies off to another country. He doesn't even speak to the people about these things. So let's look at the role of media in communicating the impact. Let's shift our attention to the role of the media in communicating the impact of the pandemic on Canadian businesses and employment. We'll explore how media outlets have provided essential updates on health measures and solace during these challenging times. We'll also discuss the importance of freedom of expression and responsive journalism in delivering accurate information to the public. Well, there was a lot of things not being accurate or not. In fact, it's still happening now. Okay, it's still happening now. We have Bill C-11. I want you to go and look at it. If I tell you're not going to pay attention, right? I think we're going to discuss the importance of freedom of expression and responsive journalism in delivering accurate information to the public. The critical role of the media in keeping people connected, well-informed, and entertained during the pandemic cannot be overstated. Well, I think that's where a lot of us just kind of stopped working. Of course, you couldn't work anyway. And maybe many of you, like myself, went onto YouTube, and I got my news on YouTube. These are independent journalists, like The Rebel. I've got so many others that I was listening to. I don't remember the names right now. I'm sorry. But they showed us what was really going on. And I don't know how many people are actually watching YouTube videos and listening on the truth over there rather than the legacy media. The news media played a critical role in communicating public health and policy information during the pandemic, which they did. Traditional newspaper coverage was important amidst increasing disinformation. The word disinformation comes out. It's not even a word as far as I'm concerned, right? Yet uncertainties making covered health risks and efforts to limit transmission difficult. So misinformation, disinformation, it sounds very much like a communist term, right? Where they're going to re-educate you like they did with Jordan Peterson. I'm glad he stood up to them. You know, re-educate? Excuse me, re-educate what? We're speaking the truth, but you want to re-educate us? The media has played a critical role in providing updates on health measures, vaccines, distribution, and economic recovery efforts. The media's role in communicating the impact of the pandemic on Canadian businesses and employment has been essential in keeping the public informed. The media has also reported on the challenges faced by small businesses, the disproportionate impact of marginalized groups and the efforts made to support businesses and workers. Well, we had to support each other. Certainly the government sent money out, but not enough, right? I mean, the government, and I think you have to understand now, the government and the corporations are hand in hand against us, the small people. This is actually what's happening. I challenge you to read George Orwell, 1984. Go and read that book. Also read the book Animal Farm. If you want to read it, go on YouTube. You can watch it there because that is exactly what's going on right now. Slowly, our rights are being impacted every single day. It doesn't stop. It's just starting. The media also highlighted the importance of promoting inclusivity in the tourism and hospitality industry and need for ongoing support and resilience in the Canadian economy. Freedom of expression, responsible journalism are essential in delivering accurate information to the public. So I don't know how much that really has happened to us here, you know. So let's look a little bit more here about what I see is going on and what the impact is still happening to all of us. We're still feeling the impact of it. So let me just go over here and I will continue. The road to recovery and future outlook. As the COVID-19 pandemic continues to impact the Canadian economy, it is, because now they say that we won't be able to get, the supply chain is going up again, having problems. It's all done on purpose, guys. I hate to tell you. All this is, okay. So now we have the carbon tax that came out on July the 1st, 2023. It was like a slap in the face. Instead of us enjoying the day with our families, we have to be reminded of who's in control. Be aware of how all this comes out on strategic days in strategic times. There's a reason for it. It's because they want to tell you who's boss. They want to let you know who is boss. And certainly you are not boss. With ESG, I want you to look that up also to find out. I spoke about it last year and I spoke about it a couple shows ago. I don't even know how many people even listen to the show, but it's coming out right away. Part of this wokeness that's happening is part of the ESG mandate. What happened with Bud Light was all part of the ESG mandate. So don't feel sorry for those companies because BlackRock is right there. BlackRock is the company. Larry Fink is the person, the president, who is pushing ESG as a way of controlling you, your family, and corporations. And what has happened is BlackRock is on many of the boards of directors, his people, right? They hold a certain percentage so they can move the voting of what's happening in that company. And see, all those companies have to get money from someone, right? So BlackRock is there, probably has $3 trillion of assets, and he's ready to give it to you if you jump as high as he wants you to jump. And that, unfortunately, is the truth about what is going on, you know? Okay, so let's go on here. The challenges still lie ahead for businesses, short-term rentals. We have still not gone back to where it was before. It says here that we're recovering, but I don't see the recovery if unfortunately a lot of people who were real estate agents before are actually not doing that anymore. They are actually retiring and going into another business because no one is selling their properties. I see properties there that have been on for sale for months, a year. Actually, one of my parents' houses has been for sale for over a year. And the prices are, first of all, they're overpriced. Next of all, who's going to pay 8% on a $1 million property? I mean, it's going to kill you. I was talking to my lawyer, and he was saying that he bought a house, and the house is costing him $4,000. His mortgage went up. So he was at $2,000 a month. Now he's at $4,000 a month. Who can afford that? You know? So, I'm going to be looking at something up here. This is a really good video. It's called Have Canadians Lost Their Freedom? I was listening to it. It was excellent. I heard it this morning, actually. And I think there's something here that you need to listen to right now. These are two great YouTube journalists.
1: We used to think that Canada was a free country, but now many of us don't even recognize it. Is there a more woke government than Prime Minister Trudeau's? Viva Fry is a Canadian-born lawyer and podcaster who documented the Freedom Convoy in Ottawa. He is sounding the alarm that Canada is sliding further into dictatorship with the help of the media. Whether you want to believe it or not, we're living in a world where even the word freedom is under assault. Americans, this is going to be hard, but we need to hear it. Viva, David. It's so great to have you here. I feel like I'm smiling now because we're having so much fun, except we're going to have such a serious conversation about scary things. And so, you know, we're going to talk about Canada. I can't recognize Canada anymore. I used to think of Canada and the United States pretty much in lockstep as a positive thing, as beacons of freedom. I don't think we can look at Canada as a beacon of freedom. I'm not sure about the United States, which is why I'm so frightened about it. I know that you've been living in Canada for a long time and you actually left. And so let's hear a little bit about your background and what caused you to leave Canada.
2: Born and raised in Westmount. I've spent 1 year in Paris when I did an exchange, but I've lived in Montreal for my entire life. 3 or 4 years out in Quebec City when I was studying law. You don't recognize it and I don't recognize it either. I mean, literally. I did a podcast a while back where I said, like, live in a country where the government literally turned our homes into prisons. I mean, literally, where you couldn't leave your house. It's nice that it's your house, but they've turned our home and my country into a big open-air prison. I've left temporarily. The 3-year visa, we'll see, you know, if I renew or if I go for permanent residence, longer-term stuff. The entire world seems to be going crazy at an exponential.
0: So this, you know, these are two wonderful journalists. I'll tell you, it's PragerU, P-R-A-G-E-R-U, CEO Marissa Street, is S-T-R-E-I-T, and she's speaking to Aviva Fry, a Canadian-born lawyer and podcaster who documented the Freedom Convoy in Ottawa. He is sounding the alarm that Canada is sliding further into dictatorship with the help of the complicit leftist media. And I'm going to say, yes, I agree the same thing myself. If you want to listen to the hour-long video, it's called Have Canadians Lost Their Freedom? And thank you very much. to Marissa and Viva Fry that we are actually hearing what is going on in Canada. And he had to leave Canada. I'm sure what happened was, since he was at the Freedom Convoy in Ottawa, and I remember watching his shows, I'm sure the police are after him. I'm sure that he had to leave for his own safety. Think about that, guys. This is very much like communism or Nazism. Nazism is not any different. It's not any different. All he did was speak the truth of what he saw there. And I know some other people that went to the convoy, and they were followed by the police. This is scary stuff. This is, and no one's talking about it, but this is going on. So let's continue hearing what's going on with these two wonderful journalists that can tell you more than I can even. Here we go.
2: Ray, so it's not clear what's going to be left. Where do you want to be when things go down? But people need to pay attention to what's happening in Canada, because it is, not to use the cancer analogy, it's good. Whatever it is going to metastasize and spread from the top down, from the bottom up, and you're going to have America, and from east to west, because what we had in Canada, we've seen in California, we saw it in New York, and it's just going to slowly absorb the entire Western world with censorship for your own good, locking you down for your own good. Everything is going to be about usurping fundamental individual rights for the greater good, and then lo and behold, there's no good left.
0: Yeah. And WorldCoin is the other thing. Like, they want to bring a universal basic income, so you become a slave. What, they're going to give you $2,000 a month? Who can live on that? So you won't be able to own a house. You won't be able to get any credit. It's going to be just like it was in communism. Okay? So it's not going to be, there's no difference. Don't believe it's any different now. And this is how it happened with them. If you, why don't you go and do some research and find out how slowly everything was taken away from the people themselves. They didn't even realize what was going on. And I'm telling you, this is what's going on in Canada now, but people don't want to listen to me. But I hope they listen to these journalists, because I'm sure they've had hard times because they were talking about the truth. And the legacy media doesn't want you to know the truth, and neither does the government. Not Trudeau, that's for sure. Okay, let's keep going.
1: Canada, to me, used to be a place where it was free. And I would think of Canada as a democracy. Is it still a democracy?
2: Kierkegaard said, life can only be understood backwards, but has to be lived forwards. Analyzing my life in Canada now, retroactively, retrospectively, I'm not sure if it ever was the democracy I thought it was. We grew up thinking we had free speech. We grew up saying sticks and stones can break my bones, yada, yada. I can say what I want. It's a free country. I mean, that was like the thing kids said. And then I started becoming aware, again, retrospectively, of certain laws which came out. And you said, well, it's not about censoring free speech. It's about protecting marginalized people. It's about protecting individual rights. People on my channel, even before I got into law and politics, on my channel said, you guys in Canada, you have no free speech. And I was like, you guys are wrong. Of course we do. And then I've seen things happen, like Bill C-16. Back in the day, Jordan Peterson was raising the alarms about that. That was the amendment to the criminal code to add gender identity and gender expression, among other things, to aggravating factors for crimes. Jordan Peterson said, this is going to result in compelled speech, because if someone says, you misgender me, it's going to be an aggravating factor for harassment or whatever. It's going to turn into a world where you have to gender someone in a way that is not according to your understanding of biology, lest you be accused of a literal crime. And it's materialist to some extent. British Columbia, there's the father who was jailed for contempt. It's a little more complicated than just saying misgendering his kid. He did maybe identify the doctors, and there's other stuff to it, but it's gotten there. And that was just one of the laws. And now you have all these other, you know, censorship online. I don't know if the country was ever free, but it did a good job pretending it was. People certainly were led to believe it was. And now that we've sort of had that veil lifted, I don't know that people can actually appreciate it. And they do now have to reframe it into the censorship is necessary to preserve a free society, which is ironically literally what politicians are saying. Right. We have to fortify elections to preserve democracy. We have to limit speech to protect individual rights. And not to go full Ayn Rand, but there is no individual right. There's no greater minority than the individual. And if you don't respect individual rights, you cannot be said to respect minority rights.
0: There you go. I believe that. Yeah. So like I was saying, and I was talking about this years ago, like I, 4 years ago, I said, you know, guys, we are going towards a recession. Everybody said, they were poo-pooing me saying, no, Maria, what are you talking about? We're just a hopping here. And I said, hopping? Don't you see what's going on? How everything is taken away from us day by day, little by little. And I think the reason I know is because my father came after the war and he told us the stories. He lost all his property. What happened in, you know, he was in Poland. They had a tobacco farm. And in 1939, when the Russians were coming into Poland and the Germans were coming into Poland, they were sandwiching Poland, somebody put a rifle in part of the farm. And the police came in the middle of the night and they took the whole family out and shipped them up to Siberia. And he lost his property. He lost the right to his property. To this day, they don't have the right to their property. Think about that, in one night. So if they can do that then, you don't think they're going to do it now? They're doing it now, but it's very quiet. When they raise the interest rate that you're choking, that you can't pay it. And you can look at the governor of Canada and look at his face. Like, he's ashamed. He puts his head down. His face is so red all the time. He's ashamed of what he's doing, but he's told what to do. If you think our politicians have any rights to do what they want to do, they're all bought and sold for, all of them, by the World Economic Forum. And I'm sure you're going to find when Trudeau shuffled his cabinet, he probably put more globalists, young globalists. It's called young globalists. Look it up. They go and they learn from Klaus Schwab. Trudeau was a young globalist. Freeland was a young globalist. Most of the people in his cabinet, and Klaus Schwab says, it's not me. Klaus Schwab says most of his cabinet is young globalists. So who are they working for? They're not working for Canadians. They're working for Klaus Schwab and the World Economic Forum to bring changes that we will all become slaves and serfs once again. And these freedom speakers don't even have a chance to be heard because most people will say it's conspiracy theory. But it's not conspiracy theory. Don't let them get away with it. Fight for your rights.
2: But lo and behold, in Canada, it's, you can't say certain things to protect certain minorities while other minorities get fired and kicked out of the military if they don't submit to certain medical procedures.
1: Well, I can't help but think about Atlas Shrugged because so many capable people that I know that lived in Canada who can leave, like you, are actually leaving. And so,
0: okay, Atlas Shrugged is a book, and you can watch it on video because I watched it. Fantastic. It's a Canadian writer, Ayn Rand is her name, R-Y-A-N-D, I think. Yeah, I have to look it up, the exact spelling. But I was fascinated because someone told me about Atlas Shrugged. So if you want to know more what's going to happen, and it's interesting because in the movie, actually, you see the government, you see the corporations, and then there are a number of accidents with the railroad in Atlas Shrugged, which is exactly what happened last year. So I challenge you all to watch Atlas Shrugged and then get back to me. You can discuss, maybe you can do a show about Atlas Shrugged or, 1984. We could do a show about it if you're interested. If anyone's interested, get in touch with me. Go on Facebook, look for Maria Recruit, or even go on 4680Q.ca and send a message there. Say, hey, I want to talk to Maria, and I'll get back to you. Leave your phone number, and I'll get back to you. Thanks. Maybe you can do a great show about it. So here we go. Let's continue with this great interview.
1: So I'm wondering what has been going on in Canada that Americans don't know about. Because if you sit here as an American, you would think that all these Canadians are just so happy. And I mean, they can't possibly be happy if people are actually leaving. What are the specific things that Trudeau has done? I'll add one more thing. I remember in 2014, somebody wrote an article for Huffington Post, actually, warning people that if Trudeau gets elected, they will never recognize Canada anymore.
2: Daniel Dickin from the Huffington Post, when the Huffington Post actually still reported news, he said it would be the beginning of a Chinese-type dictatorship. His father ran the country not very differently than Trudeau. He had he loved socialism. He had an affinity towards it the same way Justin Trudeau has professed an affinity towards the basic dictatorship of China. Pierre Elliott Trudeau, his dad, invoked the War Measures Act during the FLQ crisis, which was the Front Libération de Québec, which was in and of itself a legitimate national crisis where you had separatist radicals in Quebec who were setting off pipe bombs, kidnapping politicians. Someone actually died. A grandfather of someone I went to law school with, it's Laporte was his name, but was kidnapped, murdered, stuffed in the trunk of a car. This is during the FLQ crisis in the 70s. So
0: I remember that. I was in Europe at that time, but I remember hearing about that, you know, that I never, again, we never heard of things like that happening in Canada. So that was a real movement. And in the 1970s, I was in Europe studying, and I was studying in Italy, and they had the Red Brigades, it was called, right? It was the communist movement that was happening in Italy. And I remember hearing bombs go off in the middle of the night. So that was a movement in the 1970s with communists coming in, these fractionalized group. But what's happening is the actual government now was part of that movement of the World Economic Forum. It's not like these are groups by themselves, you know, political groups. You've always had that, right? But this is actually the government itself that's coming down hard on its own citizens. That's when it becomes a dictatorship. That's the difference between the two. So look up the word dictatorship and see if when they start controlling your money, which they will with the central bank digital currency, and I did a show about that, central bank digital currencies, 15-minute cities, which means you will not be able to go out of there unless you have a great ESG score, and you have to find out what a great ESG score is. When they start to take away your rights, you don't have your own money. If the money is sent to you or you have a wallet, and that is through the central bank. It's called central bank as it's going to be the Federal Reserve. So they get rid of all the other banks that there are, like we have community banks. They're going to get rid of all of them or give them some sort of job that doesn't mean anything. We won't even be able to get a loan. This is what's happening in the United States. And probably I'll talk about it in the future, about what's going on with homeowners in the States, that they can't get insurance and they can't get loans to refinance their property. So it's all part of the squeeze they have on the people and how they want to destroy people. They want to destroy us. They hate us. The people who are running the countries and running the corporations actually hate us. You cannot. If this was a true world where God resided, you would not have all of this BS going on. But it is, because we're really, really run by Satanists. Let's look at what they're doing. How can you walk by a person who doesn't have a house, who doesn't have a job, who can't feed themselves and they're begging on the street? Where is the Christianity in that? I don't see it. I don't see it anymore. I only see the Satanism where they want the sadism, the selling of children, the sexual abuse that they do on people, women. Like, where is this all coming from? From a very deep, sinister person. And there's more and more of those because they're allowed to be there. So I'm going to continue with this. To continue about the discussion, I'm finding this very, very interesting. And of course, if you want more, just go on and watch Have Canadians Lost Their Freedom on YouTube. Prager, U-P-R-A-G-E-R-U. Excellent. As I said, I was listening to this morning and I wanted to share it with you. I just couldn't let go of it.
2: Trudeau invoked the War Measures Act, justifiably so, but then went way overboard with it, used it as a persecution tool for ideological adversaries. Justin Trudeau, Trudeau Jr., is, I think, the second person in Canadian history to invoke the Emergencies Act, which was what followed or replaced the War Measures Act, invoked it abusively to terminate, to end this protest, weaponized it to freeze bank accounts, all this other stuff. Commission, which was called under the law to investigate the context of the invocation of the act after 6 weeks of trial, came to the conclusion that it was acceptable to have invoked the Emergencies Act to quell a protest which occupied four streets in downtown Ottawa.
3: Wow.
2: People look back and say that it started with Trudeau's father. Hmm. And when they looked at Trudeau, this kid who had absolutely no meaningful political experience but for his last name, He had absolutely no meaningful work experience. He never ran a business.
1: Right. What did he do?
2: He was the high school drama teacher. And there's nothing wrong with that. It's just that if you're going to make the leap from that to prime minister of a country, you might want to have some more professional experience. I don't consider myself equipped to be prime minister. I at least, studied philosophy, got an honors degree in philosophy, a law degree, practiced law for I ran my own law firm for 7 or 8 years. And even then I said, I don't know enough about the economy. I know enough to say the budget doesn't balance itself, as Trudeau's infamously said. He had no credentials other than his last name and his charisma, which I think now most people are nauseated by. And so people saw that the country was going downhill since Pierre Elliott, since this Charter of Rights, which we have, which is sort of like a Constitution light. We have something, it's called the Charter of Rights and Freedoms. And it's sort of like the United States Constitution, protects freedom of religion, association. There's absolutely no Second Amendment in there.
1: Okay.
2: But everyone's like, your Charter of Rights means nothing, because on the one hand, there's a provision of this law that allows the legislator to deliberately violate certain rights that are guaranteed in that charter if the law specifically provides for the violation. There's a temporal limitation, et cetera. And then there was the first article, which says, these are your rights and freedoms, except in as much as can be infringed in a free and democratic society. And COVID has now showed us, the threshold for violating the most fundamental rights and freedoms, association, mobility, religion to some extent. That's a long-winded answer to say that people saw this coming from decades ago. I can now retrospectively look back and say, okay, at least since Trudeau, and maybe since the adoption of our Charter of Rights in 1982, because it has such big caveats in it that it's not worth the paper it's written on. And we've all seen that materialize in real time.
1: Because they basically can announce some sort of emergency.
2: They will.
1: But they're trying to do that in the U.S. too.
2: Absolutely. Like the Constitution did not provide for a virus exception.
1: Right.
2: Ours, literally, we had the Section 33 called the Notwithstanding Clause, which said you have linguistic rights, but, French Quebec can violate those linguistic rights if they specifically say it. Can't last longer than 5 years, so that if the population doesn't like it, they vote out the tyrants. You can't do it for certain rights, like mobility rights, but that's Section 33, the Notwithstanding Clause. It's baked into Section 1 of the Charter that says these are your rights, except in as much as they can be violated in a free and democratic society, which is supposed to be like the highest of thresholds, not like we don't know what's going on, so shut down your businesses, stay at home, you can't go to church anymore,
1: right.
2: Which is what it turned into under Trudeau.
0: Yeah, it's terrible. It's terrible what it turned into. I couldn't believe, and most people aren't even aware that was going on. That's the tragedy of it, is Canadians are very, I don't know, there's something wrong. First of all, you're not taught in school. I mean, that is part of what's going on. They're not teaching you the truth about history in school. I mean, my father taught me that history. I mean, in school, I loved the history, but it didn't go into very much, right? And certainly, and now it's even less. So you have a generation of people that are like sheep, and they don't question anything. They think, you know what? It's interesting. Somebody actually from the World Economic Forum, and I did post that, is saying, you know what? What do we need humans for? They're just playing games and they're just taking up space. And I couldn't believe it. I posted it. But you know how many people comment on it? Very few people even commented on that. And it was there. You could listen to it. So what it is there is a disregard for your own rights. And of course, the government and corporations keep you so busy trying to feed yourself and feed your family that you don't have any time to even think about what's going on.
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4: From CBC News, The World This Hour, I'm Neil Kumar. British Columbia is now under a provincial state of emergency as it grapples with explosive wildfires. That includes a still-growing fire in the Okanagan region that has pushed thousands out of their homes. Premier David Eby says air evacuations are underway for people cut off by that wildfire. The fire has doubled in size within a day and has pushed the entire community of Summerland to evacuate.
5: Conditions are extremely dangerous and changing minute by minute. Right now, our full focus is saving lives and supporting rescue efforts.
4: The CBC's Jacqueline Gelineau has more from Peachland, which is near the Summerland district.
6: Well, about 20% of the population of Peachland has been evacuated from their homes. I'm standing here on the lake shore of Peachland, which is the community beside Summerland, and there are RVs lining this street. And they're here because evacuation centers are full, hotels are filling up rapidly, and the mayor of Peachland told people they were permitted to set up their RVs here for the time being. Now, the mayor of Peachland told me that no structures in his community are threatened, but that's not the case for Summerland, which isn't far away. And we know that at least several homes and properties have been burned in the fire. Now, the fire situation is expected to be dynamic overnight, so people are urged to continue looking at updates.
4: That's the CBC's Jacqueline Gelineau in Peachland. The residents of Summerland may have just gotten out, but they already want to know when they might be able to go back home. Summerland Mayor Doug Holmes is among those evacuated, but he's telling people they'll have to be patient.
7: Even when the fire is under control, we might not be able to return to our homes right away because there's power lines down, the water supply is being contaminated, that sort of thing. So we have to make sure the town is safe before people can get back. Everybody has these valid questions and valid concerns that we just don't have answers for right now.
4: Firefighters are working on containing the fire, but it is far from under control. Officials in BC say there is support available for people fleeing wildfires, and more is on the way. Marie Seidler has some of the details.
8: More than 20,000 people forced out of their homes. Many of them fled the Bald Range wildfire in the middle of the night. Reception centers have been set up at the Penticton Trade and Convention Center. Meals and refreshments are available there. Also in Penticton, parking is available for trucks and travel trailers at the Cherry Lane Shopping Center. There is also a reception center at the West Bank Lions Community Hall in West Kelowna. Those centers are busy. Officials are encouraging evacuees to stay with family if possible. Premier David Eby told reporters the province is securing more accommodations and a new state of emergency will help the province commandeer more if necessary. The regional district of Okanagan-Similkameen has the phone numbers for additional support services.
4: And Spain has imposed temporary border checks on travelers arriving from Italy. The move is a reprisal against similar Italian restrictions on Spanish travelers. Italy is critical of what it views as Spain's soft approach to immigration. Philippe Shannock reports.
9: Border guards make random checks of travelers from Italy at the Madrid airport. Spain says the temporary screening at ports and airports will end next month. This strikes me as utter nonsense, says traveler Luigina Cucci. There's no real justification. It's nothing more than a way to divert attention, so to speak, for propaganda purposes. Spain imposed the checks in response to Italy's own border checks on travelers arriving from Spain, introduced on August 1st, which Spain calls unjustified, discriminatory, and contrary to the interests of the European Union. Italy applied its temporary measures after 72,000 migrants rushed the Spanish enclave of Ceuta in North Africa last week. While most returned to Morocco, several thousand migrants remain overwhelming humanitarian resources. Philippe Shannock, CBC News, Toronto.
4: And that is The World This Hour. For CBC News, I'm Neil Kumar.
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2: From CBC News, the World This Hour, I'm Neil Kumar. We begin in BC, where officials are warning of more challenging fire conditions that could still be ahead. Tens of thousands have been forced from their homes from more than 100 fires raging around the province. And the premier has declared a provincial state of emergency. Stephanie Mercier has more.
3: The explosive Bald Range wildfire near Summerland has now grown to more than 100 square kilometers in 24 hours. It forced all 12,000 residents from the community to flee overnight Friday, and thousands more from surrounding areas, scattering to nearby centers while they wait to hear what's next. The premier says some homes have been lost, but it's not clear yet how many. RCMP say they are investigating a possible death in the fire, saying in a statement a resident of Meadow Valley had reported the possible fatality. In nearby Peachland, Mayor Patrick Van Minsel told CBC no structures had been lost in his community, but says his fire crews report they'd never seen anything like it. The director of wildfire operations with the BC Wildfire Service says conditions right now are explosive in the southern third of the province, and the potential for another fire like this one is very real. Stephanie Mercier, CBC News, Vancouver.
2: As mentioned, British Columbia Premier David Eby has announced a provincial state of emergency. It's to deal with explosive wildfires in the Okanagan region and fires elsewhere. Officials warn conditions in the lower third of the province are so bad there could be more fires like the one that caused the evacuation of Summerland last night. CBC reporter Maurice Zeidler has the latest.
4: I looked up at the sky and it looked like Armageddon.
5: That's Eric Thompson, an official with the regional district of Okanagan Similkameen. In an emergency update on YouTube this morning, Thompson says the fire is moving so quickly, it's hard to know where things stand right now. The fire started yesterday, Thompson says, less than 24 hours later. It's currently estimated at 95 square kilometers. The district is under a state of emergency. All of Summerland's 12,000 residents have been evacuated, and 55 people had to be rescued by helicopter. He doesn't have any information on structural losses, but some people say they saw their homes burning as they left. Thompson said most importantly, he has not heard of any loss of life due to fire.
2: The CBC's Maurice Zeidler is monitoring the wildfire situation in BC. Clifford Chapman has an ominous warning for people in southern BC. He's the director of operations for BC Wildfire Service.
6: The conditions we face in BC right now, in particular in the southern third, are explosive, and we may see fires do what we saw on this fire last night. I cannot stress enough that the conditions we are facing right now are conditions that we have never seen before. If we recommend an evacuation order, now is the time to leave.
2: Clifford says without the hard work and cooperation of firefighters, pilots, first responders, and others, lives likely would have been lost in Summerland last night. He says firefighting planes became evacuation planes, and fire crews started knocking doors and getting people out of the way of the flames. Clifford says there is more work to do in the days to come.
6: Today, we are focused on trying to build containment lines. We're continuing to do structure protection and structure defense. And as Premier Eby mentioned, we continue to do search and rescue efforts for those that are still behind the fire line.
2: The union representing Metro Vancouver Transit Bus Operators says its members have rejected a second tentative deal reached by negotiators. Unifor says the drivers will begin job action on August 17th by refusing to wear uniforms but not disrupting bus service.
7: On this vote, the yeas are 50, the nays are 49. The nomination is confirmed.
2: And the U.S. Senate has confirmed Todd Blanche as the next attorney general. The former defense lawyer for President Donald Trump nearly won the vote, 50-49, early Saturday morning. There was a weeks-long standoff between Senate Republicans and the Trump administration because of concerns over Blanche's jurisdiction over the U.S. Justice Department. And that is The World This Hour. For CBC News, I'm Neil Kumar.

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1: Buenas tardes, señoras y señoritas. 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Primero vamos a escuchar First It Giveth. ¡Qué música impresionante, temible y verdaderamente ahora! 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
2: Gotta love a bit of reggae.

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1: From CBC News, the world is sour. I'm Neil Kumar. British Columbia is now under a provincial state of emergency as it grapples with explosive wildfires. That includes a still-growing fire in the Okanagan region that has pushed thousands out of their homes. Premier David Eby says air evacuations are underway for people cut off by that wildfire. The fire has doubled in size within a day and has pushed the entire community of Summerland to evacuate.
2: Conditions are extremely dangerous and changing minute by minute. Right now, our full focus is saving lives and supporting rescue efforts.
1: The CBC's Jacqueline Gelineau has more from Peachland, which is near the Summerland district.
3: Well, about 20% of the population of Peachland has been evacuated from their homes. I'm standing here on the lake shore of Peachland, which is the community beside Summerland, and there are RVs lining this street. And they're here because evacuation centers are full, hotels are filling up rapidly, and the mayor of Peachland told people they were permitted to set up their RVs here for the time being. Now, the mayor of Peachland told me that no structures in his community are threatened, but that's not the case for Summerland, which isn't far away. And we know that at least several homes and properties have been burned in the fire. Now, the fire situation is expected to be dynamic overnight, so people are urged to continue looking at updates.
1: That's the CBC's Jacqueline Gelineau in Peachland. The residents of Summerland may have just gotten out, but they already want to know when they might be able to go back home. Summerland Mayor Doug Holmes is among those evacuated, but he's telling people they'll have to be patient.
4: Even when the fire is under control, we might not be able to return to our homes right away because there's power lines down, the water supply is being contaminated, that sort of thing. So we have to make sure the town is safe before people can get back. Everybody has these valid questions and valid concerns that we just don't have answers for right now.
1: Firefighters are working on containing the fire, but it is far from under control. Officials in BC say there is support available for people fleeing wildfires, and more is on the way. Maurice Zeidler has some of the details.
5: More than 20,000 people forced out of their homes. Many of them fled the Bald Range wildfire in the middle of the night. Reception centers have been set up at the Penticton Trade and Convention Center. Meals and refreshments are available there. Also in Penticton, parking is available for trucks and travel trailers at the Cherry Lane Shopping Center. There is also a reception center at the West Bank Lions Community Hall in West Kelowna. Those centers are busy. Officials are encouraging evacuees to stay with family if possible. Premier David Eby told reporters the province is securing more accommodations and a new state of emergency will help the province commandeer more if necessary. The regional district of Okanagan-Similkameen has the phone numbers for additional support services.
1: That's CBC reporter Maurice Zeidler. It's been more than 6 weeks since twin earthquakes devastated parts of Venezuela. Thousands of people were killed and at least 100 buildings were destroyed. As recovery efforts shift to clearing debris, rescuers are still pulling household pets alive from the rubble. Freelance reporter Cody Weddle has that story for us tonight.
6: Venezuelan authorities say well over 6,000 people died after the June 24th earthquakes, most of them in the over 180 buildings that collapsed. Rescue crews, now in their sixth week of removing rubble, last managed to pull a person alive from the debris over a month ago. But as the operation has shifted to clearing the rubble and recovering bodies, crews have been shocked to find small animals still clinging to life under the piles of concrete. One crew member explains how he saw the foot of a turtle move while operating a bulldozer. Another cat was rescued after 39 days. Cody Weddle for CBC News, La Guaira, Venezuela.
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3: From CBC News, the world is sour. I'm Neil Kumar. We begin in BC, where officials are warning of more challenging fire conditions that could still be ahead. Tens of thousands have been forced from their homes from more than 100 fires raging around the province, and the premier has declared a provincial state of emergency. Stephanie Mercy has more.
4: The explosive Bald Range wildfire near Summerland has now grown to more than 100 square kilometers in 24 hours. It forced all 12,000 residents from the community to flee overnight Friday, and thousands more from surrounding areas, scattering to nearby centers while they wait to hear what's next. The premier says some homes have been lost, but it's not clear yet how many. RCMP say they are investigating a possible death in the fire, saying in a statement a resident of Meadow Valley had reported the possible fatality. In nearby Peachland, Mayor Patrick Van Minsel told CBC no structures had been lost in his community, but says his fire crews report they'd never seen anything like it. The director of wildfire operations with the BC Wildfire Service says conditions right now are explosive in the southern third of the province, and the potential for another fire like this one is very real. Stephanie Mercier, CBC News, Vancouver.
3: And British Columbia Premier David Eby announced a provincial state of emergency to deal with the explosive wildfires in the Okanagan region and fires elsewhere. Officials warn conditions in the lower third of the province are so bad there could be more fires like the one that caused the evacuation of Summerland on Friday night. CBC reporter Maurice Zeidler has the latest.
5: I looked up at the sky and it looked like Armageddon.
6: That's Eric Thompson, an official with the regional district of Okanagan, Similkameen. In an emergency update on YouTube this morning, Thompson says the fire is moving so quickly, it's hard to know where things stand right now. The fire started yesterday, Thompson says, less than 24 hours later. It's currently estimated at 95 square kilometers. The district is under a state of emergency. All of Summerland's 12,000 residents have been evacuated, and 55 people had to be rescued by helicopter. He doesn't have any information on structural losses, but some people say they saw their homes burning as they left. Thompson said most importantly, he has not heard of any loss of life due to fire.
3: The CBC's Maurice Zeidler is monitoring the wildfire situation in BC. British Columbia RCMP say they're investigating a possible fatality of the massive fire near Summerland. Southeast District RCMP say in a statement that a resident of Meadow Valley, west of Summerland, has reported the possible death. Tanya Fletcher has more on that and the latest developments.
7: We've heard from RCMP too. They put out a release late today saying that evacuations of entire neighborhoods and communities were largely successful, but not without challenges to areas cut off by the wildfire. This is noteworthy. They are saying we are aware of one impacted resident from Meadow Valley who has reported a possible fatality. So Mounties are investigating, as we say, a possible fatality. And this was a very fluid situation as those evacuations were underway, especially nearing midnight Friday. Some people became trapped. They needed rescuing. Officials confirmed today that they've been using air evacuations to get to people cut off by the flames. They said today that 18 aircraft were used to rescue some 50 people from the blaze. Wildfire officials also just spoke of the unprecedented nature of what we're seeing here. They say this fire has created its own microclimate, and they describe it like a bomb going off when it sparked up.
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9: On this vote, the yeas are 50, the nays are 49. The nomination is confirmed.
3: The U.S. Senate has confirmed Todd Blanche as the next attorney general. The former defense lawyer for President Donald Trump nearly won the vote 50-49 early Saturday morning. There was a weeks-long standoff between Senate Republicans and the Trump administration because of concerns over Blanche's jurisdiction over the U.S. Justice Department. And that is The World This Hour. For CBC News, I'm Neil Kumar.

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2: From CBC News, the world is sour. I'm Neil Kumar. Officials in British Columbia are managing the province's largest wildfire evacuation so far this year as flames peak in the Okanagan region. Close to 22,000 people are out of their homes, the vast majority of them from Summerland and Peachland, who are now taking refuge in nearby communities. Brady Strachan has more.
3: Oh, yes.
4: A volunteer with the Salvation Army hands out granola bars to evacuees. Dozens of people are sleeping on cots inside this hockey arena after fleeing advancing flames late Friday night. Ashley Lord fled south to Asuyus with her pets. She's still trying to process the magnitude of the disaster.
5: Yeah, it's a huge shock for sure. You don't even know like what to grab, and you're just kind of trying to if you have to say goodbye to your house, it's like, what do you grab? And you just want your family to be safe.
4: The province has declared a state of emergency, with Premier David Eby urging tourists to stay away from the region. Back at the evacuation center, evacuees like Lord are bracing for news of what has been lost back home.
5: We don't know if our house has made it through the fire, if it's gone, if it's still there. We just don't know.
4: Brady Strachan, CBC News, West Kelowna.
2: And BC Premier David Eby declared a province-wide state of emergency on Saturday. All 12,000 residents of the district of Summerland were ordered to leave their homes late Friday night as the Bald Range wildfire advanced quickly on the community.
6: Based on the advice of emergency officials, Minister Green has declared a provincial state of emergency. With this new fast-moving wildfire and the large-scale evacuation that took place overnight, emergency officials advise us that they now need the specific tools it enables available to them at a moment's notice, should they be needed.
2: The province says over 100 fires are blazing across the province. In PEI, a growing number of farmers are buying into drone technology to use for applying pesticides. As Nancy Russell reports, Health Canada now allows the use of drones to spray pesticides.
7: Andrew Smith has invested in two drones for his potato operation near Kincora, Prince Edward Island, one for scouting for pests and a second one for spraying pesticides.
8: Traditionally, we'd be spraying a whole field. So now with the crazy pictures that these things can take, we can see, you know, bugs on plants.
7: Chad Mooney has been on the cutting edge of drone technology for the last couple of years. His company, Agronom AI, has a growing list of farmers looking to hire him, especially to spray fields that are unusual shapes or hard to get into. Mooney says PEI is one of the first places in Canada to have a specific classification for agricultural drones, which he says is making the province a leader in this technology. Nancy Russell, CBC News, Chepstow, Prince Edward Island.
2: This weekend marks a decade since the death of Colton Bushy. The man from Red Pheasant was shot and killed after entering a farmer's property in August 2016. As the anniversary of his death approaches, Bushy's family hopes he can be remembered for more than just his death. Helena Mahalik has the details.
9: They don't bring up who he was or what he was about.
10: William Bushy says he wants his brother to be remembered not by how he died, but rather how he lived, as kind and smart. It's been 10 years since Colton Bushy was shot on a Saskatchewan farm. The case of a young Indigenous man killed by a white farmer, Gerald Stanley, is still a flashpoint for racial tension. The 22-year-old and four others drove onto Stanley's farm on August 9th, 2016. Stanley claimed they tried to steal a vehicle. He confronted the group and said his gun went off accidentally. A jury found him not guilty of second-degree murder and manslaughter. William says it's difficult when others bring up the trial in the media.
11: The farmer was the victim.
12: Harder.
11: And he was acquitted.
10: Pointing to a Manitoba MLA, Josh Ginther, who referred to Stanley as a victim in a legislative session this spring. Helena Mahalik, CBC News, Saskatoon.
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2: From CBC News, the world is sour. I'm Neil Kumar. Officials in BC are warning of more challenging fire conditions that could still be possible in the days ahead. Over 21,000 people have been forced to leave their homes as more than 100 fires continue across the province. And Premier David Eby declared a provincial state of emergency on Saturday. Stephanie Mercier has more.
3: The explosive Bald Range wildfire near Summerland has now grown to more than 100 square kilometers in 24 hours. It forced all 12,000 residents from the community to flee overnight Friday, and thousands more from surrounding areas, scattering to nearby centers while they wait to hear what's next. The premier says some homes have been lost, but it's not clear yet how many. RCMP say they are investigating a possible death in the fire, saying in a statement a resident of Meadow Valley had reported the possible fatality. In nearby Peachland, Mayor Patrick Van Minsel told CBC no structures had been lost in his community, but says his fire crews report they'd never seen anything like it. The director of wildfire operations with the BC Wildfire Service says conditions right now are explosive in the southern third of the province, and the potential for another fire like this one is very real. Stephanie Mercier, CBC News, Vancouver.
2: And as mentioned, British Columbia RCMP say they're investigating a possible fatality in the massive fire near Summerland. Southeast District RCMP say in a statement that a resident of Meadow Valley, west of Summerland, has reported the possible death. Tanya Fletcher has more on that and the latest developments.
4: We've heard from RCMP. They put out a release saying that evacuations of entire neighborhoods and communities were largely successful, but not without challenges to areas cut off by the wildfire. This is noteworthy. They are saying we are aware of one impacted resident from Meadow Valley who has reported a possible fatality. So Mounties are investigating, as we say, a possible fatality. And this was a very fluid situation as those evacuations were underway, especially nearing midnight Friday. Some people became trapped. They needed rescuing. Officials confirmed today that they've been using air evacuations to get to people cut off by the flames. They said today that 18 aircraft were used to rescue some 50 people from the blaze. Wildfire officials also just spoke of the unprecedented nature of what we're seeing here. They say this fire has created its own microclimate, and they describe it like a bomb going off when it sparked up.
5: Tanya Fletcher, CBC News, Vancouver.
2: Iran says it will keep the Strait of Hormuz closed until the United States meets a series of new political, military, and financial demands. Tehran is calling for an end to threats, a withdrawal of American forces, the lifting of sanctions, and compensation for war damage. The demands could complicate negotiations over reopening the waterway, with just over a week left in the current 60-day negotiating period. And Russian authorities say that three people have been killed and 25 injured in an overnight drone attack. Authorities say it happened in the city of Belgrade. Ukrainian President Volodymyr Zelensky says the port of Odessa was damaged in the attack. Health officials across Canada are reminding residents to protect themselves against West Nile virus. Talia Ricci spoke to residents in Ontario whose lives have been impacted by the virus.
6: This is what we do together. I have to get them off. Okay.
7: One, two.
8: Andre Gagne's wife, Lorraine, helps him get out of a chair at his home in Milton, Ontario. At 60, Gagne was healthy, working for Canada Post and renovating houses. Then he started experiencing flu-like symptoms that kept getting worse. He spent the next 8 months battling West Nile virus and nearly died. Today, he deals with paralysis and memory loss. West Nile is transmitted through mosquito bites. Toronto just recorded its first case of the season. Dr. Richard Mather with Public Health Ontario says the numbers aren't consistently trending upwards, but climate change could impact that.
9: So with rising temperatures, it will be anticipated that over time there will be more mosquito activity and more cases of West Nile virus going forward.
8: Health officials maintain the risk of contracting West Nile is low. They recommend people protect themselves with long sleeves and bug spray. Talia Ricci, CBC News, Toronto.
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2: From CBC News, the world is sour. I'm Neil Kumar. Officials in British Columbia are managing the province's largest wildfire evacuation so far this year as flames peak in the Okanagan region. Close to 22,000 people are out of their homes, the vast majority of them from Summerland and Peachland, who are now taking refuge in nearby communities. Brady Strachan has more.
3: Oh, yes.
4: A volunteer with the Salvation Army hands out granola bars to evacuees. Dozens of people are sleeping on cots inside this hockey arena after fleeing advancing flames late Friday night. Ashley Lord fled south to Asuyus with her pets. She's still trying to process the magnitude of the disaster.
5: Yeah, it's a huge shock for sure. You don't even know like what to grab, and you're just kind of trying to if you have to say goodbye to your house, it's like, what do you grab? And you just want your family to be safe.
4: The province has declared a state of emergency, with Premier David Eby urging tourists to stay away from the region. Back at the evacuation center, evacuees like Lord are bracing for news of what has been lost back home.
5: We don't know if our house has made it through the fire, if it's gone, if it's still there. We just don't know.
4: Brady Strachan, CBC News, West Kelowna.
2: And BC Premier David Eby declared a province-wide state of emergency on Saturday. All 12,000 residents of Summerland were ordered to leave their homes late Friday night as the Bald Range wildfire advanced quickly on the community.
6: Based on the advice of emergency officials, Minister Green has declared a provincial state of emergency. With this new fast-moving wildfire and the large-scale evacuation that took place overnight.
2: Over 100 fires are blazing across the province. In PEI, a number of farmers are now using drones to apply pesticides. As Nancy Russell reports, Health Canada gives authorization if they're already approved for aerial application.
7: Andrew Smith has invested in two drones for his potato operation near Kincora, Prince Edward Island, one for scouting for pests and a second one for spraying pesticides.
8: Traditionally, we'd be spraying a whole field. So now with the crazy pictures that these things can take, we can see, you know, bugs on plants.
7: Chad Mooney has been on the cutting edge of drone technology for the last couple of years. His company, Agronom AI, has a growing list of farmers looking to hire him, especially to spray fields that are unusual shapes or hard to get into. Mooney says PEI is one of the first places in Canada to have a specific classification for agricultural drones, which he says is making the province a leader in this technology. Nancy Russell, CBC News, Chepstow, Prince Edward Island.
2: And this weekend marks a decade since the death of Colton Bushy. The man from Red Pheasant was shot killed after entering a farmer's property in August of 2016. As the anniversary of his death approaches, Bushy's family hopes he can be remembered for more than just his death. Helena Mahalik has the details.
9: They don't bring up who he was or what he was about.
10: William Bushy says he wants his brother to be remembered not by how he died, but rather how he lived, as kind and smart. It's been 10 years since Colton Bushy was shot on a Saskatchewan farm. The case of a young Indigenous man killed by a white farmer, Gerald Stanley, is still a flashpoint for racial tension. The 22-year-old and four others drove onto Stanley's farm on August 9th, 2016. Stanley claimed they tried to steal a vehicle. He confronted the group and said his gun went off accidentally. A jury found him not guilty of second-degree murder and manslaughter. William says it's difficult when others bring up the trial in the media.
11: The farmer was the victim, and he was acquitted.
10: Pointing to a Manitoba MLA, Josh Ginther, who referred to Stanley as a victim in a legislative session this spring. Helena Mahalik, CBC News, Saskatoon.
2: And that is The World This Hour. For CBC News, I'm Neil Kumar.

0: 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Please sit and enjoy. 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And enjoy. Via Rail. Love the way.
1: From CBC News, The World This Hour, I'm Claude Fague. Officials in BC say over 21,000 people have been forced to leave their homes as more than 100 fires continue across the province. Premier David Eby declared a provincial state of emergency yesterday. Stephanie Mercier has more.
2: The explosive Bald Range wildfire near Summerland has now grown to more than 100 square kilometers in 24 hours. It forced all 12,000 residents from the community to flee overnight Friday, and thousands more from surrounding areas, scattering to nearby centers while they wait to hear what's next. The premier says some homes have been lost, but it's not clear yet how many. RCMP say they are investigating a possible death in the fire, saying in a statement a resident of Meadow Valley had reported the possible fatality. In nearby Peachland, Mayor Patrick Van Minsel told CBC no structures had been lost in his community, but says his fire crews report they'd never seen anything like it. The director of wildfire operations with the BC Wildfire Service says conditions right now are explosive in the southern third of the province, and the potential for another fire like this one is very real. Stephanie Mercier, CBC News, Vancouver.
1: And as mentioned in Stephanie Mercier's story, British Columbia RCMP are investigating a possible fatality in the massive fire near Summerland. Tanya Fletcher has more.
3: We've heard from RCMP. They put out a release saying that evacuations of entire neighborhoods and communities were largely successful, but not without challenges to areas cut off by the wildfire. This is noteworthy. They are saying we are aware of one impacted resident from Meadow Valley who has reported a possible fatality. So Mounties are investigating, as we say, a possible fatality. And this was a very fluid situation as those evacuations were underway, especially nearing midnight Friday. Some people became trapped. They needed rescuing. Officials confirmed today that they've been using air evacuations to get to people cut off by the flames. They said today that 18 aircraft were used to rescue some 50 people from the blaze. Wildfire officials also just spoke of the unprecedented nature of what we're seeing here. They say this fire has created its own microclimate, and they describe it like a bomb going off when it sparked up.
4: Tanya Fletcher, CBC News, Vancouver.
1: In other news, Iran's leadership has issued a new list of demands to the U.S. and is doubling down on keeping the Strait of Hormuz closed until they're met. Tehran wants a permanent end to the war, compensation for damages, and a lift on naval blockades, while talks continue with Oman on a temporary shipping route. Iranian Foreign Minister Abbas Araghchi says reopening the waterway depends on U.S. concessions. Canadian health officials are reminding residents to protect themselves against the West Nile virus. Tyler Ricci spoke to residents in Ontario whose lives have been impacted by the virus.
5: This is what we do together. I have to get them off. Okay.
6: One, two.
7: Andre Gagne's wife, Lorraine, helps him get out of a chair at his home in Milton, Ontario. At 60, Gagne was healthy, working for Canada Post and renovating houses. Then he started experiencing flu-like symptoms that kept getting worse. He spent the next 8 months battling West Nile virus and nearly died. Today, he deals with paralysis and memory loss. West Nile is transmitted through mosquito bites. Toronto just recorded its first case of the season. Dr. Richard Mather with Public Health Ontario says the numbers aren't consistently trending upwards, but climate change could impact that.
8: So with rising temperatures, it will be anticipated that over time there will be more mosquito activity and more cases of West Nile virus going forward.
7: Health officials maintain the risk of contracting West Nile is low. They recommend people protect themselves with long sleeves and bug spray. Talia Ricci, CBC News, Toronto.
1: And that is your World This Hour. 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

0: Welcome aboard Via Rail. Please sit and enjoy. Please sit and stretch. Steep. Flip. Or that. And enjoy. Via Rail. Love the way.
1: From CBC News, The World This Hour, I'm Claude Fay. The rapidly expanding Bald Range wildfire in BC is now burning across more than 100 square kilometers of land southwest of the Okanagan Lake. Parts of nearby Peachland District have been evacuated, and the entire community is on alert.
2: It happened so quickly. We came home from the beach. We saw the plume of smoke. And then within an hour, the sky was covered in dark black clouds.
1: Jennifer Pascoa is a Summerland resident. She's one of thousands forced to flee this weekend due to the wildfires. Late yesterday, BC Premier David Eby declared a province-wide state of emergency, empowering his government to take actions such as commandeering accommodations for evacuees and restricting travel. The CBC's Brady Strachan has the latest.
3: A volunteer with the Salvation Army hands out granola bars to evacuees. Dozens of people are sleeping on cots inside this hockey arena after fleeing advancing flames late Friday night. Ashley Lord fled south to Asuyus with her pets. She's still trying to process the magnitude of the disaster.
4: Yeah, it's a huge shock for sure. You don't even know like what to grab, and you're just kind of trying to if you have to say goodbye to your house, it's like, what do you grab? And you just want your family to be safe.
3: The province has declared a state of emergency, with Premier David Eby urging tourists to stay away from the region. Back at the evacuation center, evacuees like Lord are bracing for news of what has been lost back home.
4: We don't know if our house has made it through the fire, if it's gone, if it's still there. We just don't know.
3: Brady Strachan, CBC News, West Kelowna.
1: As for the province-wide state of emergency declared yesterday, Premier David Eby says it will allow his government to better delegate assistance to the communities affected.
5: Based on the advice of emergency officials, Minister Green has declared a provincial state of emergency. With this new fast-moving wildfire and the large-scale evacuation that took place overnight, emergency officials advise us that they now need the specific tools it enables available to them at a moment's notice, should they be needed.
1: In other news, Iran says it will keep the Strait of Hormuz closed until the United States meets a series of new political, military, and financial demands. Tehran is calling for an end to threats, a withdrawal of American forces, the lifting of sanctions, and compensation for war damage. The demands could complicate negotiations over reopening the waterway, with just over a week left in the current 60-day negotiating period. As Russian attacks continued on Ukraine overnight, Ukrainian President Volodymyr Zelensky is issuing a warning to nations in the Asia-Pacific region. He says North Korea is preparing to send thousands more troops to join Russia's war in Ukraine. As the CBC's Dominic Valaitis reports, Zelensky fears that battlefield experience will bolster Pyongyang's military capability.
6: In an interview with United News, Ukraine's President Volodymyr Zelensky said North Korean personnel had been appearing on Russian territory in growing numbers. Now, Zelensky says, Russia is planning to receive up to 50,000 North Korean troops. Last week, Ukraine's military intelligence agency said a North Korean missile unit had begun deploying to Western Russia, claiming it could eventually be equipped with up to 120 ballistic missiles for strikes against Ukraine. Zelensky suspects North Korea is studying Russia's war in Ukraine and seeking experience in modern warfare. He also says Moscow is providing Pyongyang with military technology and expertise that experience, knowledge, and hardware, Zelensky warns, could strengthen North Korea's military and ultimately pose a wider threat to other countries in the Asia-Pacific region. Dominic Valaitis for CBC News, Bristol, England.
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7: Kickstart the day.

Shame, ladies, do your thing. Just make sure you ahead of the game. Just cause I got a lot of fame, super. Prince couldn't get me, change my name, Papa. Hooter can't tell you, slave again, no sign. Picture black saying, oh, yes,

0: So who decides which authors are featured on your favorite book interview podcasts? Hey, I'm Ailey. I'm a producer on Bookends with Matea Roach, which means my desk is covered with books that might end up on your podcast feed. So this summer on the show, we've got Go Gentle by Maria Semple. It's about a stoic philosopher who gets involved in an art heist. We also talked to Maggie O'Farrell about her new book. She's the Oscar-nominated author of Hamnet, if you're a movie fan. Anyway, my desk is a mess because we want to make sure we're bringing you authors that actually resonate with you. So check out Bookends with Matea Roach wherever you get your podcasts.
1: From CBC News, The World This Hour, I'm Claude Fague. Officials in BC say over 21,000 people have been forced to leave their homes as more than 100 fires continue across the province. Premier David Eby has declared a provincial state of emergency. The CBC's Stephanie Mercier has more.
2: The explosive Bald Range wildfire near Summerland has now grown to more than 100 square kilometers in 24 hours. It forced all 12,000 residents from the community to flee overnight Friday, and thousands more from surrounding areas, scattering to nearby centers while they wait to hear what's next. The premier says some homes have been lost, but it's not clear yet how many. RCMP say they are investigating a possible death in the fire, saying in a statement a resident of Meadow Valley had reported the possible fatality. In nearby Peachland, Mayor Patrick Van Minsel told CBC no structures had been lost in his community, but says his fire crews report they'd never seen anything like it. The director of wildfire operations with the BC Wildfire Service says conditions right now are explosive in the southern third of the province, and the potential for another fire like this one is very real. Stephanie Mercier, CBC News, Vancouver.
1: And as mentioned in Stephanie Mercier's story, British Columbia RCMP are investigating a possible fatality in the massive fire near Summerlin. Tanya Fletcher reports.
3: We've heard from RCMP. They put out a release saying that evacuations of entire neighborhoods and communities were largely successful, but not without challenges to areas cut off by the wildfire. This is noteworthy. They are saying we are aware of one impacted resident from Meadow Valley who has reported a possible fatality. So Mounties are investigating, as we say, a possible fatality. And this was a very fluid situation as those evacuations were underway, especially nearing midnight Friday. Some people became trapped. They needed rescuing. Officials confirmed today that they've been using air evacuations to get to people cut off by the flames. They said today that 18 aircraft were used to rescue some 50 people from the blaze. Wildfire officials also just spoke of the unprecedented nature of what we're seeing here. They say this fire has created its own microclimate, and they describe it like a bomb going off when it sparked up.
4: Tanya Fletcher, CBC News, Vancouver.
1: Over a week after it was released, Israel says it's rejecting Donald Trump's Board of Peace plan for Gaza. Prime Minister Benjamin Netanyahu said today that his country will also not withdraw troops from Gaza until Hamas fully disarms. The 15-point plan was announced by the U.S. President July 31st, calling it a breakthrough in his attempt to end the war, and that Hamas had agreed to lay down its weapons. Netanyahu also says as long as he's prime minister, quote, there will be no Palestinian state in Gaza or the West Bank. In PEI, a number of farmers are now using drones to apply pesticides. As Nancy Russell reports, Health Canada gives authorization if they are already approved for aerial application.
5: Andrew Smith has invested in two drones for his potato operation near Kincora, Prince Edward Island, one for scouting for pests and a second one for spraying pesticides.
6: Traditionally, we'd be spraying a whole field. So now with crazy pictures that these things can take, we can see, you know, bugs on plants.
5: Chad Mooney has been on the cutting edge of drone technology for the last couple of years. His company, Agronom AI, has a growing list of farmers looking to hire him, especially to spray fields that are unusual shapes or hard to get into. Mooney says PEI is one of the first places in Canada to have a specific classification for agricultural drones, which he says is making the province a leader in this technology. Nancy Russell, CBC News, Chepstow, Prince Edward Island.
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Come on in now, buddy. You know my husband just now left. Showing up and just now left. Showing up and just now left.

0: back. Back down the road I'm going. Back down the road I'm going. Back down the road I'm going. Showing up there. Showing up there.
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3: From CBC News, The World This Hour, I'm Claude Fay. Flames from the fast-moving Bald Range fire in BC have overtaken properties along Okanagan Lake since Friday evening. That wildfire and about 100 others are burning across the province, and that's prompted BC's government to declare a state of emergency. The CBC's Linda Ward has the latest.
4: Well, the Bald Range fire is still burning out of control. It's grown now to more than 100 square kilometers. BC Premier David Eby said some people became trapped behind the fire line and search and rescue efforts continue. And RCMP confirmed they're investigating a possible death in a community west of Summerland. But RCMP say conditions are still hazardous, so police and the coroner's office are still working to confirm. Residents are wondering when those evacuation orders and alerts might be lifted, especially in some areas less affected by the fire. Kerry O'Rourke is an emergency operations information officer for the Central Okanagan, including Peachland.
5: I understand that BC Wildfires had some success on the north end of the wildfire, so we are hoping at some point that we can downgrade that evacuation order sometime within the next 24 hours.
4: Linda Ward, CBC News, Toronto.
3: Iran's foreign minister says a deal with Oman on shipping routes in the Strait of Hormuz is close, but officials in Tehran are putting new conditions on the United States. Julia Chapman reports.
6: Iran's foreign minister Abbas Araghchi offering a note of optimism. He says a deal on the Strait of Hormuz is very close. Iran and Oman are negotiating over shipping routes through the waterway, but Tehran now says it has demands for the U.S. before the strait opens. It wants compensation for war damage and economic restrictions to be lifted. It says the U.S. has to end its threats and halt hostilities with its allies. Finally, it's demanding a full American withdrawal from the Middle East. Many of Iran's conditions are non-starters for Washington, but the longer the Strait of Hormuz is closed, the more costly this war becomes. U.S. Vice President J.D. Vance told Fox News the administration is focused on getting oil out of the Persian Gulf.
7: Well, our expectation is you're going to see the same amount of oil and gas come out of the Gulf that you saw before the conflict started.
6: For now, there are no direct talks between the two sides. Julia Chapman, CBC News, London.
3: Israel's Prime Minister Benjamin Netanyahu is rejecting Donald Trump's 15-point peace plan to withdraw from Gaza. Netanyahu says that will not happen until Hamas fully disarms. Last month, Trump announced that Hamas had agreed to lay down its weapons. But both sides remain skeptical of each other's commitment to the plan. As Russian attacks continued on Ukraine overnight, Ukrainian President Volodymyr Zelensky issued a warning to nations in the Asia-Pacific region. He says North Korea is preparing to send thousands of more troops to join Russia's war in Ukraine. Dominic Valaitis reports.
8: In an interview with United News, Ukraine's President Volodymyr Zelensky said North Korean personnel had been appearing on Russian territory in growing numbers. Now, Zelensky says, Russia is planning to receive up to 50,000 North Korean troops. Last week, Ukraine's military intelligence agency said a North Korean missile unit had begun deploying to Western Russia, claiming it could eventually be equipped with up to 120 ballistic missiles for strikes against Ukraine. Zelensky suspects North Korea is studying Russia's war in Ukraine and seeking experience in modern warfare. He also says Moscow is providing Pyongyang with military technology and expertise that experience, knowledge, and hardware, Zelensky warns, could strengthen North Korea's military and ultimately pose a wider threat to other countries in the Asia-Pacific region. Dominic Valaitis for CBC News, Bristol, England.
3: And that is your World This Hour. For CBC News, I'm Claude Fague.
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0: So who decides which authors are featured on your favorite book interview podcasts? Hey, I'm Ailey. I'm a producer on Bookends with Matea Roach, which means my desk is covered with books that might end up on your podcast feed. So this summer on the show, we've got Go Gentle by Maria Semple. It's about a stoic philosopher who gets involved in an art heist. We also talked to Maggie O'Farrell about her new book. She's the Oscar-nominated author of Hamnet, if you're a movie fan. Anyway, my desk is a mess because we want to make sure we're bringing you authors that actually resonate with you. So check out Bookends with Matea Roach wherever you get your podcasts.
1: From CBC News, The World This Hour, I'm Claude Feig. The rapidly expanding Bald Range wildfire is now burning across more than 100 square kilometers of land southwest of the Okanagan Lake in BC. Parts of nearby Peachland District have been evacuated, and the entire community is on alert.
2: It happened so quickly. We came home from the beach. We saw the plume of smoke, and then within an hour, the sky was covered in dark black clouds.
1: Jennifer Pascoa is a Summerland resident. She's one of thousands forced to flee this weekend due to the wildfires. Late yesterday, BC Premier David Eby declared a province-wide state of emergency. The CBC's Brady Strachan has the latest.
3: Oh, yes.
4: A volunteer with the Salvation Army hands out granola bars to evacuees. Dozens of people are sleeping on cots inside this hockey arena after fleeing advancing flames late Friday night. Ashley Lord fled south to Asuyus with her pets. She's still trying to process the magnitude of the disaster.
5: Yeah, it's a huge shock for sure. You don't even know like what to grab, and you're just kind of trying to if you have to say goodbye to your house, it's like, what do you grab? And you just want your family to be safe.
4: The province has declared a state of emergency, with Premier David Eby urging tourists to stay away from the region. Back at the evacuation center, evacuees like Lord are bracing for news of what has been lost back home.
5: We don't know if our house has made it through the fire, if it's gone, if it's still there. We just don't know.
4: Brady Strachan, CBC News, West Kelowna.
1: As for that province-wide state of emergency declared yesterday, Premier David Eby says it will allow his government to better delegate assistance to the communities affected, empowering his government to take actions such as commandeering accommodations for evacuees and restricting travel.
6: Based on the advice of emergency officials, Minister Green has declared a provincial state of emergency. With this new fast-moving wildfire and the large-scale evacuation that took place overnight, emergency officials advise us that they now need the specific tools it enables available to them at a moment's notice, should they be needed.
1: In other news, over a week after it was released, Israel says it's rejecting Donald Trump's Board of Peace plan for Gaza. Prime Minister Benjamin Netanyahu said today that his country will also not withdraw troops from Gaza until Hamas fully disarms. The 15-point plan was announced by the U.S. President July 31st, calling it a breakthrough in his attempt to end the war, and that Hamas had agreed to lay down its weapons. Netanyahu also says as long as he's prime minister, there will be, quote, no Palestinian state in Gaza or the West Bank. In PEI, a number of farmers are now using drones to apply pesticides. As Nancy Russell reports, Health Canada gives authorization if they are already approved for aerial application.
7: Andrew Smith has invested in two drones for his potato operation near Kincora, Prince Edward Island, one for scouting for pests and a second one for spraying pesticides.
8: Traditionally, we'd be spraying a whole field. So now with the crazy pictures that these things can take, we can see, you know, bugs on plants.
7: Chad Mooney has been on the cutting edge of drone technology for the last couple of years. His company, Agronom AI, has a growing list of farmers looking to hire him, especially to spray fields that are unusual shapes or hard to get into. Mooney says PEI is one of the first places in Canada to have a specific classification for agricultural drones, which he says is making the province a leader in this technology. Nancy Russell, CBC News, Chepstow, Prince Edward Island.
1: And that is your World This Hour. For CBC News, I'm Claude Feig.
0: Let's not just imagine. Let's dive into a world where your lawn is always pristine, your neighbors are your best pals, and your community vibes with your lifestyle. Sounds like a dream, doesn't it? Welcome to the allure of 55 plus communities, where the promise of carefree living is a temptation hard to resist. Picture waking up to a neighborhood that sparkles with meticulous landscapes, with pristine pools and cutting-edge recreational facilities, just a casual walk away. The aesthetics, consistently pleasing, fortified by rules that each home contributes to the overall charm. But it's more than just pleasing visuals. It's about camaraderie, shared experiences, and a strong sense of belonging facilitated by organized events and social activities. And in the event disputes arise, as they may, there's a structured procedure to handle disagreements, fostering harmony and peaceful coexistence. Hold on, though. Could this picture-perfect retirement dream have a darker side? Behind the manicured lawns and friendly neighbors, there's a set of rules and regulations, and yes, fees you may not have expected. Living in an HOA community comes with its own set of challenges. First and foremost, the financial burdens can be substantial. Regular HOA fees can add to your cost of home ownership, and sometimes special assessments can take you by surprise. Then there's the issue of individual freedom. HOAs often have strict regulations about how your property should look, and even what activities you can pursue within your own home. It's a bit like living under a microscope. And let's not forget about the potential for conflicts. The power that HOAs wield can sometimes lead to disagreements and disputes. Moreover, the rigidity of HOA guidelines can make it tough to make changes to your property or pursue certain hobbies. Lastly, there's the risk of mismanagement. HOAs are not immune to financial issues or poor decision-making, which can lead to dissatisfaction and potential legal or financial implications. So the question is, are you ready to trade some freedoms for convenience? Living in an HOA community can be a dream come true or a nightmare, depending on your perspective. Imagine a place with well-maintained amenities, a beautiful and uniform neighborhood, a structured process for resolving disputes, preserved property values, and a strong sense of community. Sounds ideal, right? But let's flip the coin. On the other side, we encounter regular fees and special assessments, which can significantly impact your finances. There are strict regulations limiting your freedom and creativity. You may feel the community's governance has too much control over your personal property and lifestyle choices. The rigid guidelines can stifle your flexibility, and there's always a risk of mismanagement. It's a delicate balance. The HOA community offers both charm and challenges. It's crucial to weigh these aspects carefully, understand what you're signing up for, phrase, and decide if it's the right fit for your retirement years. Remember, the allure of a 55 plus community can be intoxicating, but like any good cocktail, it's all about the mix. Ensure the mix is right for you before taking that first sip.
3: 24/7, kick it one time.

0: Feel that? That's the thrill of the Northern Super League. And it's back on CBC Gem, with six fierce clubs battling all season long for glory. From coast to coast, Canada's first professional women's soccer league is bringing the heat. For the fans who live for the roar of the crowd, the last-minute winner, and the moments that make sports unforgettable, this is your season. 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
1: From CBC News, The World This Hour, I'm Claude Fay. Flames from the fast-moving Bald Range fire in BC have been overtaking properties along the Okanagan Lake since Friday evening. That wildfire and about 100 others are burning across the province, forcing thousands to evacuate and prompting BC's government to declare a state of emergency. The CBC's Linda Ward has the latest.
2: Well, the Bald Range fire is still burning out of control. It's grown now to more than 100 square kilometers. BC Premier David Eby said some people became trapped behind the fire line and search and rescue efforts continue. And RCMP confirmed they're investigating a possible death in a community west of Summerland. But RCMP say conditions are still hazardous, so police and the coroner's office are still working to confirm. Residents are wondering when those evacuation orders and alerts might be lifted, especially in some areas less affected by the fire. Carrie O'Rourke is an emergency operations information officer for the Central Okanagan, including Peachland.
3: I understand that BC Wildfires had some success on the north end of the wildfire, so we are hoping at some point that we can downgrade that evacuation order sometime within the next 24 hours.
2: Linda Ward, CBC News, Toronto.
1: Now, the BC fires have devastated communities and left many residents wondering if and when they'll be able to go back home and if they will have a home to go back to.
4: It's almost one of those out-of-body things, like, is this really happening?
5: I just got word that our apartment probably burned. We're waiting for confirmation.
6: We're not able to go back home because the fire is still out of control and there's no services.
1: And as you heard in Linda Ward's story, a spokesperson for emergency operations says success battling the north end of the wildfire may lead to downgrading some evacuation orders within the next 24 hours. First Nations leaders in BC, meanwhile, say Canada cannot tackle climate disasters like destructive wildfires while expanding the fossil fuel industry. In an open letter today, the Union of BC Indian Chiefs is demanding that Ottawa and Alberta immediately halt work on the proposed West Coast oil pipeline. They say the project exposes their lands and waters to oil spills and accelerates climate change. Israeli Prime Minister Benjamin Netanyahu says he will not accept Donald Trump's 15-point peace plan. Under the proposal, Israel is expected to withdraw its forces from Gaza, but Netanyahu insists that will not happen until Hamas fully disarms. The CBC's Julia Chapman reports from London.
7: Well, Prime Minister Netanyahu says Israel needs to see a genuine dismantling of Hamas and its weapons before any Israeli forces leave Gaza. They still control more than 60% of the territory. And Netanyahu says Israel will continue to defend against threats, and he insists that there will be no Palestinian state while he remains prime minister. Now, the 15-point plan was aimed at starting the second phase of a ceasefire that was agreed by Israel and Hamas back in October. It sets out the transition to a civilian leadership and the introduction of an international peacekeeping force. But there was a lot of opposition to the proposals from within Netanyahu's cabinet, and he was under heavy political pressure to reject them. A spokesperson for Hamas says it's still committed to the roadmap and that it expects mediators to persuade Israel to agree. Prime Minister Netanyahu says his government is discussing these issues with Washington and that they agree on some areas, but not on others. Julia Chapman, CBC News, London.
1: Iran says it will keep the Strait of Hormuz closed until the United States meets a series of new political, military, and financial demands. Tehran is calling for an end to the threats, a withdrawal of American forces, the lifting of sanctions, and compensation for war damage. The demands could complicate negotiations over reopening the waterway, with just over a week left in the current 60-day negotiating period. And that is your World This Hour. For CBC News, I'm Claude Fay.
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4: From CBC News, The World This Hour, I'm Claude Fague. The rapidly expanding Bald Range wildfire in BC is now burning across more than 100 square kilometers southwest of Okanagan Lake. Parts of nearby Peachland District have been evacuated, and the entire community is on alert.
5: It happened so quickly. We came home from the beach. We saw the plume of smoke, and then within an hour, the sky was covered in dark black clouds.
4: Jennifer Pascoa is a Summerland resident. She's one of thousands that was forced to flee the area due to the wildfires. Late yesterday, BC Premier David Eby declared a province-wide state of emergency. The CBC's Brady Strachan has more.
6: Oh, yes.
7: A volunteer with the Salvation Army hands out granola bars to evacuees. Dozens of people are sleeping on cots inside this hockey arena after fleeing advancing flames late Friday night. Ashley Lord fled south to Asuyus with her pets. She's still trying to process the magnitude of the disaster.
8: Yeah, it's a huge shock for sure. You don't even know like what to grab, and you're just kind of trying to if you have to say goodbye to your house, it's like, what do you grab? And you just want your family to be safe.
7: The province has declared a state of emergency, with Premier David Eby urging tourists to stay away from the region. Back at the evacuation center, evacuees like Lord are bracing for news of what has been lost back home.
8: We don't know if our house has made it through the fire, if it's gone, if it's still there. We just don't know.
7: Brady Strachan, CBC News, West Kelowna.
4: Also in BC.
9: It's terrifying right now still, but yeah.
4: That is Faith Affleck, one of the thousands that was forced from her home in Summerland. Affleck is the owner of Stars Piggly Wiggly Sanctuary in the city. She was able to take a handful of her rescue animals, but her fiancé decided to stay at their farm to protect the dozens of others still there.
9: I couldn't stop him from staying. Like, he just kept pushing me, saying, you go, take those two pigs, you go. I'm staying here to save this place.
4: Affleck says she was also boarding some other animals, but was able to return some of them to their owners or found friends to take them in, while other accommodations for other animals were also found before evacuating. Over a week after it was released, Israel says it's rejecting Donald Trump's Board of Peace plan for Gaza. Prime Minister Benjamin Netanyahu said today that his country will also not withdraw troops from Gaza until Hamas fully disarms. The 15-point plan was announced by the U.S. president on July 31st, and that Hamas had agreed to lay down its weapons. Netanyahu also says as long as he's the prime minister, there will be, quote, no Palestinian state in Gaza or the West Bank. Iran's foreign minister says a deal with Oman on shipping routes in the Strait of Hormuz is close. Julia Chapman reports.
10: Iran's foreign minister Abbas Araghchi offering a note of optimism. He says a deal on the Strait of Hormuz is very close. Iran and Oman are negotiating over shipping routes through the waterway, but Tehran now says it has demands for the U.S. before the strait opens. It wants compensation for war damage and economic restrictions to be lifted. It says the U.S. has to end its threats and halt hostilities with its allies. Finally, it's demanding a full American withdrawal from the Middle East. Many of Iran's conditions are non-starters for Washington, but the longer the Strait of Hormuz is closed, the more costly this war becomes. U.S. Vice President J.D. Vance told Fox News the administration is focused on getting oil out of the Persian Gulf.
11: Well, our expectation is you're going to see the same amount of oil and gas come out of the Gulf that you saw before the conflict started.
10: For now, there are no direct talks between the two sides. Julia Chapman, CBC News, London.
4: And that is your World This Hour. For CBC News, I'm Claude Fague.
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0: 3.
1: Hello, everyone. This is your Action News reporter with all the news that is news across the nation on the scene at the supermarket. There seems to have been some disturbance here. Pardon me, sir. Did you see what happened?
2: Yeah, I did. I was standing over here by the tomatoes, and here he come, running through the pole beans, through the fruits and vegetables, naked as a jaybird. And I hollered over to Ethel. I said, "Don't look, Ethel." And it's too late. She'd already been incensed.

0: station. Pardon me, sir. Did you see what happened?
1: Yeah, Dave. I was just in here getting my tires checked, and he disappeared out of the traffic. Just come streaking around the grease right there. Didn't have nothing on but a smile. I looked in there, and Ethel was getting her cold drink. I hollered, "Don't look, Ethel!" And it's too late. She'd already been mooned. Flashed her right there in front of the shop. So.
2: He ain't rude.
1: Boogity, boogity.
2: He ain't rude.

0: once again, your Action News reporter in the booth at the gym covering the disturbance at the basketball playoff. Pardon me, sir. Did you see what happened?
1: Yeah, deep. Hey, Tom, I was just going down there to get Ethel a snow cone. Here he come, right out of the cheap seats. Dribbling. Right down the middle of the court. Didn't have on nothing but his PS. Made a hook shot and got out through the concession stand. I hollered up at Ethel. I said, "Don't look, Ethel!" And it's too late. She'd already got a free shot. Grandstand. Right there in front of the home team.
2: What is it calling the street?
1: Here it comes again. Who's that with it? Ethel.
0: Is that you, Ethel?
3: He's just as proud as he can be.
0: What do you think you're doing?
3: Listen to me. He gonna give us a
0: You
3: peek.
0: Get your cones on.
2: What is it calling the street?
0: Ethel, where you go?
3: He likes to show off his disease.
0: Ethel, you shameless hussy.
3: If there's an audience to be found, he'll be streaking it down, inviting public fatigue.
0: Say it isn't so, Ethel.
2: What is it calling the street?
0: Ethel!
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7: From CBC News, The World This Hour, I'm Tricia Kindleman. Flames from the fast-moving Bald Range fire continue to overtake properties along BC's Okanagan Lake, as they have since Friday evening. It has prompted thousands to evacuate and BC's government to declare a state of emergency. Linda Ward has the latest.
8: Well, the Bald Range fire is still burning out of control. It's grown now to more than 100 square kilometers. BC Premier David Eby said some people became trapped behind the fire line and search and rescue efforts continue. And RCMP confirmed they're investigating a possible death in a community west of Summerland. But RCMP say conditions are still hazardous, so police and the coroner's office are still working to confirm. Residents are wondering when those evacuation orders and alerts might be lifted, especially in some areas less affected by the fire. Kerry O'Rourke is an emergency operations information officer for the Central Okanagan, including Peachland.
9: I understand that BC Wildfires had some success on the north end of the wildfire, so we are hoping at some point that we can downgrade that evacuation order sometime within the next 24 hours.
8: Linda Ward, CBC News, Toronto.
7: First Nations leaders in BC say Canada cannot tackle climate disasters like destructive wildfires while expanding the fossil fuel industry. In an open letter today, the Union of BC Indian Chiefs is demanding Ottawa and Alberta immediately halt work on the proposed West Coast oil pipeline. They say the project not only accelerates climate change, but it exposes First Nations land and waters to oil spills. Elsewhere, it waited weeks, but today Israel rejected a plan for Gaza from Donald Trump's Board of Peace. The 15-point plan called for Israel to withdraw its military in exchange for the disarmament of Hamas. Julia Chapman has more.
10: President Donald Trump hailed the 15-point plan as a major milestone. But today, Prime Minister Benjamin Netanyahu says Israel will not agree to it. He insists Israeli forces will remain in Gaza until Hamas lays down all of its weapons. Hamas has agreed to do that, but there is no sequence laid out. Netanyahu says Israel will continue to defend itself and will oppose Palestinian statehood as long as he remains leader. The proposal was put forward by the Board of Peace, set up by President Trump to oversee post-war Gaza. Opposing it sends a strong message that Israel will only agree to peace on its terms. Prime Minister Netanyahu says Israel and the U.S. will continue to discuss Gaza. A Hamas official says the group expects mediators to persuade Israel to back the plan. Julia Chapman, CBC News, London.
7: Volodymyr Zelensky has a warning for North Korea's neighbors. The Ukrainian president says it's preparing to send thousands more troops to fight for Russia in Ukraine. Dominic Valaitis has more.
11: In an interview with United News, Ukraine's president Volodymyr Zelensky said North Korean personnel had been appearing on Russian territory in growing numbers. Now, Zelensky says, Russia is planning to receive up to 50,000 North Korean troops. Last week, Ukraine's military intelligence agency said a North Korean missile unit had begun deploying to Western Russia, claiming it could eventually be equipped with up to 120 ballistic missiles for strikes against Ukraine. Zelensky suspects North Korea is studying Russia's war in Ukraine and seeking experience in modern warfare. He also says Moscow is providing Pyongyang with military technology and expertise that experience, knowledge, and hardware, Zelensky warns, could strengthen North Korea's military and ultimately pose a wider threat to other countries in the Asia-Pacific region. Dominic Valaitis for CBC News, Bristol, England.
7: And that is The World This Hour. 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For CBC News, I'm Tricia Kindleman.

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1: CBC News, The World This Hour. I'm Tricia Kindleman. Flames continue to threaten homes along the shores of Okanagan Lake, as they have since Friday. The Bald Range fire forced people to get out of the way and scrambling out of those fast-moving fires.
2: Once you see flames licking the top of the mountain, you don't stay. You don't wait for the evac order, you just go.
3: You could see the flames snaked all the way down, right down to the water. Like, it had just increased so much in size, it was amazing.
4: There were explosions left, right, and center, and the noise from that the fire, it's just louder than hell.
5: I was running around, opening all the gates, letting all the horses out, shooing them out. It's just a horrible feeling. It was gut-wrenching almost, like not knowing whether they would live or die.
1: A spokesperson from Emergency Management Operations says firefighters have had some success battling flames at the north end of the fire, and that could mean some evacuation orders could be lifted in the next 24 hours. But in Summerland, the fight continues. Summerland Mayor Doug Holmes says the extent of the damage is still unknown.
6: Yeah, we know structures have been lost. We don't know how many. As I said, it's still an active fire that they're fighting. That's the focus right now, is to get that fire under control. And once it's under control, we can get in there and do a bit of more of an assessment.
1: Holmes warns that it is still unsafe for people to return home, and the priority is making sure evacuees are comfortable in Penticton. It is an all-hands-on-deck situation as wildland fighters from much of the country and other countries are heading to the Okanagan to help. John Hernandez visited a campsite that's being set up to house the firefighters in a park near Okanagan Falls.
7: We have about a few dozen tents that are set up right now, and more will be on the way. As many as 300 tents are expected to be here once things get settled in. But it just goes to show how quickly this all unfolded. Wild firefighters are coming from all over. They can't get here immediately. I understand that the people that have set up in this camp got up as early as 4:30 a.m. To head out to the fire line. And there's firefighters currently from the Yukon, from BC, as well. They're expecting some of the Mexican wild firefighters and even maybe some firefighters from Costa Rica to help out in this massive fight against the Bald Range wildfire. Soon, this camp will be fully operational. You'll expect places to eat, places for them to shower, use the washroom. But for now, still a bit of a work in progress.
1: That was CBC's John Hernandez. Meanwhile, on the East Coast, hot weather persists across parts of the Maritimes. Nova Scotia's Workers' Compensation Board has a warning. It says as temperatures rise, so do heat-related workplace injuries. Since 2015, more than 200 Nova Scotians have needed medical attention or lost time from work due to heat-related injuries or conditions. And Britain's Royal Navy says it spent 21 days in July monitoring Russian vessels in and around UK waters. Dominic Valaitis has more.
8: Last month, the Royal Navy spent 21 days monitoring Russian naval activity. British warships and helicopters were deployed around UK waters throughout July, primarily to track Russian frigates escorting Moscow's so-called Shadow Fleet, a network of aging tankers used to evade sanctions on Russian oil exports and help fund the war in Ukraine. Russian naval activity has surged after British Royal Marines seized the Smurtos in June as it passed through the English Channel. It was the first UK military operation to board and seize a Shadow Fleet tanker. British officials say Russia's move to escort the secretive vessels in response forces Moscow to use up valuable operational capacity. Dominic Valaitis for CBC News, Bristol, England.
1: And that is The World This Hour. 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For CBC News, I'm Tricia Kindleman.

0: Hey everyone, it's Maria Recruit here, All Things Real Estate. It's Thursday, June the 4th, 2020, and we're still in the COVID pandemic. So we've had lots of time to get to know about what we should be doing as landlords and real estate investors. And this is my series, Duty of Maintenance for All, Part 4. I have Scott here, who is a coach, a legal coach, and currently provides training and consulting services for lawyers and paralegals all over Ontario. Welcome, Scott. Thank you for coming back. It's a pleasure having you coming back to us.
1: Well, thanks for having me again. I still haven't got a haircut, as you can see, but hopefully, yes, with COVID, it is certainly exciting times that we're going through.
0: Yes, it is. And it's great times to have wonderful guests like you. Otherwise, I know you'd be too busy probably to be on my shows. But now you have time. We all have time to learn more about our craft, right? And certainly you're helping the lawyers and the paralegals with their craft. And I'm helping the landlords and real estate investors with their craft. So it's a really winning combination. So it's great to have you today. So go over what we start, because this is a continuation of last week's duty of maintenance.
1: Yeah, so last week we touched on from my perspective, paralegals and lawyers should be coaching their landlord clients about, which is going to be Section 20 of the Residential Tenancies Act, and the duty of maintenance that the landlord owes to the tenant to take care of things such as mowing the lawn, shoveling the driveway, and of course structural things such as, you know, maintaining the roof from leaks, painting, replacing carpet when that comes due to wear and tear and so forth over time. Of course, if the issue occurs because of some sort of unreasonable damage caused by the tenant, well, the tenant can be held responsible for that. But for the majority of situations, it's the landlord that has to take care of the routine property maintenance, including the building maintenance. Especially, of course, in the common areas, et cetera, but even within the unit. And this is information that most paralegals and lawyers know and are providing that information to the landlords, and the landlords themselves, as I understand, are quite familiar or aware of that aspect, or they should be. What some of them will try to do, though, is contract out of that sort of an arrangement. So they'll enter into a lease, and the lease will have a term in it that says that the tenant is to do the lawn mowing, or the tenant is to do the snow shoveling. And what surprises a lot of people, including some lawyers and paralegals that don't study the Residential Tenancies Act in great detail, is that there's a condition in the Residential Tenancies Act itself which says you can't use a contract to try to override the Residential Tenancies Act. And if you do, whatever clause or whatever conditions in the contract you've put in that conflict with the Residential Tenancies Act, those are null and void. So a landlord that wants to make a tenant responsible for doing the snow service can't do it simply by having a lease that says clause 10, tenant will do the snow removal. That's not going to hold up at the landlord tenant board. And that's sort of the sum of where we got last week, including a number of anecdotes that I was sharing back from my insurance career of some bizarre slip and fall incidents and some other incidents, but it was mostly the slip and fall on snow and ice is what we had to discuss at that point. So today I have my notes to talk about things beyond just the duty to the tenant. And that is the duty to the general public as a whole. Do you want me to jump right in, or do you have any thoughts for yourself?
0: No, absolutely no, because it's not only the tenant. We're dealing with the general public. I mean, I need to know my rights too if something were to happen on a property. Absolutely. Fantastic.
1: So what I coach or remind lawyers and paralegals about is that there is I'll call it a backdoor way around that restriction in the Residential Tenancies Act that nullifies a lease that contains a clause saying that the tenant is going to perform property maintenance. And I'm going to continue, even though it's June, I'm going to continue using the snow removal example. But And the way that it gets done sort of as a backdoor around the Residential Tenancies Act is a separate agreement or a separate contract. So where the landlord and the tenant within the confines of a lease agreement can't say that the tenant is going to do the snow removal or any other maintenance, what they can do is enter into a separate contract, something that is severable from the lease itself. Mm-hmm. And in that agreement, they can have terms that say that the tenant is going to do the snow removal and other forms of property maintenance. Now, just because there's a way to do that and that it can be done, mm-hmm. doesn't mean it's still a very good idea. And okay. I'm going to get to that in just a second. So, and that essentially, though, what many try to do is they say, okay, if I as a landlord and you as a tenant, if we cannot agree in the lease, then let's take off our landlord hat, you take off your tenant hat, and I'm going to put a property owner hat on, you're going to put on a contractor hat, we're going to come back to the table and we're going to enter into a different agreement, which is a contractor's agreement. Okay. And that is permissible per se. There is still sections of the Residential Tenancies Act that basically say, if it looks like a duck and it walks like a duck, it's a duck. So you may still find an adjudicator, the landlord-tenant board, or a judge in an appeal court that's going to say, no, you were trying to find a backdoor way around the Residential Tenancies Act, and we're still not going to allow it, even though you've taken off your landlord-tenant hat and put on different hats. But that is the way that people tend to try to get around that. It does happen. I'm quite aware that it happens. But as I say, the first pitfall is you may find an adjudicator that says, no, we're not going to allow that. It is a backdoor way around the law.
0: And, can I just ask a question? Okay. So let's say this is what this adjudicator says. Can we appeal that? I mean, is it with, certainly with other courts, you can appeal it. Can we go ahead and appeal something like that, Scott?
1: Yeah, the Landlord-Tenant Board has a process within itself, actually, where you can ask for an administrator's review of the adjudicator's decision, and we'll get a secondary look, and the Landlord-Tenant Board can see if they had made some an error in law. Beyond that, yes, an appeal from the Landlord-Tenant Board goes to the Divisional Court. So it gets reviewed by a judge, the decision. Now, the appeal courts will provide a lot of deference. So basically respect and appreciation for the Landlord-Tenant Board would know its own act, the Residential Tenancies Act, and has the experience of dealing with landlord-tenant issues far greater than the judges typically at the Court of Appeals. So the court judges will provide what is called deference to the Landlord-Tenant Board, and will generally only look at cases where there have been an error in law. Errors in fact are left to the discretion of the adjudicator. If an adjudicator wants to believe a particular witness more than another witness, mm-hmm. that's the way that it went down at the board hearing, and that's the way that the court is going to look at it, unless it's a blatantly obvious error, misjudgment, or something where there was plainly and obviously some sort of a bias in play. Now, with appeals to the Divisional Court, that must be handled either by the landlord themselves or the tenant as a self-represented party or through a lawyer. That mm-hmm. at this time can't do appeals at the Divisional Court. So quite often what will happen is if somebody has a situation where they need help with an appeal, they've had a paralegal deal with the matter at the Landlord-Tenant Board, that paralegal will refer them over to a lawyer and maybe stay in the background working with the lawyer so that the lawyer can get the paralegal's view as to what went on at the Landlord-Tenant Board level, rather than having to try to scratch it all out from fresh, or they can reuse the information that the paralegal has already developed.
0: So it sounds to me it's very complicated, a waste of our time as landlords, so we shouldn't even get into any these types of agreements. If I see something is not fair for me and I feel that this is unfair, even though two parties have put on different hats and have signed paperwork. Now, this tenant slash contractor can go ahead and say no, then I wouldn't even go into any type of agreement with anyone like that. I would get a proper contractor and just do it the proper way. Would you not agree? I mean, we're trying to cut down on problems here.
1: Well, that's exactly where I was going with this, is that as much as that can be done, it shouldn't be done for the simple reason that the tenant is not a professional contractor. A tenant's not going to be aware of many things that a professional contractor would be aware of. Perhaps the tenant is not going to be as diligent as a professional contractor would be aware of. And the greatest key is the protection from liability when a landlord hires a professional contractor to do the work instead of a tenant. So if I can, I'm going to start off with just point number one, that the tenant won't have the qualifications of the of a real professional contractor. For continuing our example of snow removal, does a tenant know what type of de-icers to use on a sidewalk and a driveway in certain weather conditions, when those de-icers or even anti-icers should be applied? If we're going to be getting a freezing rainstorm in the next 24 hours, is there a particular anti-icer that should be applied before the storm even comes? And then what de-icer should be applied after the storm started and been going on for a while? And then, of course, at the end of the storm, something as simple as, and I have the note here. Give me one quick second. As simple as salt, and that many people aren't aware of this, that at minus 1 degree Celsius, 1 pound of salt can melt 46 pounds of ice.
0: Oh, wow.
1: However, at minus 12 Celsius, salt, regardless of the quantity, is barely working at all to melt that ice.
0: Yes.
1: And this brings us back to the concern that we talked about last week, is that the duty of maintenance that a landlord holds is not just to the tenant. Yes, the landlord has to take care of those things that we summed up a few minutes ago in favor of the tenant, but the landlord also has to ensure that the premises are reasonably safe for anybody that comes onto those premises, whether it's the pizza delivery man, whether it's the mailman or lady, and that. But for anybody that comes onto the premises, those people are owed a duty of care by the property owner as an occupier of those premises. So to push that maintenance responsibility as far as getting the work done over to the tenant, that does not absolve the landlord of the potential liability to those that may become injured on the premises. Just because somebody was doing the snow work and it wasn't the landlord had got somebody else to do it, doesn't mean that the landlord can't be held liable. The landlord, of course, is going to get named in a lawsuit. Always, exactly. And if they're named in the lawsuit and they have to defend themselves, they have to defend themselves on the basis that what they did was reasonable. And it's going to be very difficult for a landlord to put a case forward in a court of law saying the pizza delivery man fell, hit the back of his head, is so injured, has some brain damage, never going to walk again, needs a caregiver for the rest of his life. We're talking millions of dollars. But, Your Honor, I had my tenant, who knows nothing about snow removal, out there with the shovel, and I gave him a bag of ice and told him to take care of it. Yeah, okay, fine. He was at work and he works 9 to 5 and he doesn't come home till 6. And his, teenage daughter ordered a pizza at lunch, and that's when the pizza delivery guy fell. But I had done what I could have done. It's not going to get looked at very, very fondly in that situation. Mm-hmm. Now, if a landlord has hired a professional contractor and did his diligence during that hiring process to make sure it is a true professional, qualified, mm-hmm. experienced, knowledgeable, has proper insurances, etc., then the landlord may be saved by Section 6 of the Occupiers Liability Act, which essentially says that there's no liability if the negligence of the contractor is what caused the incident, but the landlord acted reasonably when entrusting the work to the contractor. So the landlord in that situation could put forward a case of, you know, I hired the right guy for the right job, and I did my homework before doing so.
0: That's a really good point now, because you and I were talking about there are so many people out there, because they can't find jobs, that consider themselves a contractor now or handyman. And they don't have proper insurance. They don't have a proper business name or website. They're just going on the fly. Now, years ago, because that was the way I used to hire people, there's no problem with it. But now, because the laws have changed so much, and it's so geared against the property owner, the homeowner, or the landlord, that we have to be extra careful who we hire. These have to be business people, either a company, or the question you have to ask is, do you have insurance, the proper type of WSIB, all these insurances? This is what we have to ask. As a proper business person, you want to deal with another proper business person. Would you not agree, Scott?
1: I do. And with that, I have a couple suggestions. When we're talking about the property maintenance, if I can, you know, drop a bit of an ad here, those that need snow removal services or lawn services and so forth, the Landscape Ontario Association on its website, so landscapeontario.com, they have a membership directory. So everything that you need from landscape designers to landscape contractors, but also those that provide landscape maintenance services, those that provide lawn care services, including pest control, and the members should, I would expect, be properly licensed for pest control where they do provide pesticide services. But those that are members of the association, again, they should, and those would be the ones you would expect are going to have certain credentials. They will be taking the courses and getting to understand certain things like the melting temperature of salts and alternatives for different temperatures and different types of precipitation. Of course, they'll be qualified to recognize things with plant material and lawns and trees. And that would be where I would suggest. So again, landscapeontario.com, look under the maintenance heading, and you should be able to find contractors within your local area. And as far as back to your insurance comment a moment ago, yes, you know, proper insurance is what is proper insurance these days. Well, talk to your insurance broker. And I always strongly, as a former insurance broker for 18 years myself, and I was for most of that 18 years, 16 of it, I guess, was focused in on commercial insurances. I strongly encourage that somebody, if you're a business person, deal with an insurance provider that deals with business people or commercial interests the majority of the time. There are those brokers out there, especially you'll find them in small towns where, you know, their front window of their office says home, auto, life, RSPs, mutual funds, investments, commercial, farm. And yeah, you're in there and you say you need one of those types of insurances, and they call, you know, they'll call upstairs, hey, Joe, need you for some RSPs. And then you tell them you need your business insured. They call Joe back down again. There's nobody that's going to know all that. Focused.
0: You know, the same thing with paralegals. Same thing, right? I mean, if you're going to be hiring a paralegal, make sure it's a paralegal that deals with landlords and find out how many of the cases they've won. I mean, that's how I've done it, right? You want to make sure whoever you're hiring is specialized in the field. Like if you're going to go to a lawyer, you're not going to go to a divorce lawyer if you're dealing with, you know, let's say a murder case. These are two different kinds of lawyers, you know, such an extreme I've given you, but that's an example too, right? So I think we as the public, we as business people should become a little bit more educated and ask the right questions, Scott.
1: And as you and I mentioned last week, make that introduction, establish a relationship before you need that type of service. Yeah. And I do agree with you. Finding somebody who's primary focus, or one of their primary focuses, deals with landlord-tenant issues, or the issues that a landlord is going to face on a fairly common basis. That doesn't mean other obscure issues aren't going to come along and need to be referred out to somebody that focuses in those other areas. There's nobody out there that truly will know absolutely everything. Those that profess to do, I call them jerks of all trades, not jacks of all trades, but jerks of all trades. And, you know, knowledge, whether it's law, whether it's insurance, you know, there's so many different things to know. And I often use the metaphor of, you want to have a relationship with somebody whose knowledge may be a mile deep, but only a foot wide. And they'll refer you to the others that have knowledge that is a mile deep when those issues come up. And that, to deal with somebody whose knowledge might be a mile wide but only a foot deep can become problematic in a hurry.
0: Yes, it can. So that's why specialization is really, really important now, more so now than when I started. And same thing with real estate investing. If you're going to have someone as a coach or a mentor, make sure they know the type of, if you're going into single family dwellings, make sure that person, that's what they've been doing. If you want to go into multiplexes, you don't go to a single family dwelling.

0: over the COVID-19. And there are so many so-called young people that call themselves experts. They made 2 million. There's a $50 billion man. I mean, come on, you know. Do you really think, okay, let's look at this, Scott. Do you really think that if somebody's worth $50 billion, they're going to sell you a program? Not. They have too much trouble taking care of the $50 billion to hold on to $50 billion. You better know your business. Same thing with real estate. You really think someone who's worth 20, 30, 40 million, because I know people that are like that, do you think that they want to be bothered trying to sell you a program? They don't even have time to breathe, you know? They're so busy, they're immersed in their business, they don't have time to sell you a program. So, you know, like, let's get smart here, right? Let's not fall for these things.
1: Do you remember the, I think it was back in the early 1990s, there was a late night infomercial, the Tommy Vu seminar.
0: Yes, oh my God, he's in jail now. Oh God, he's in jail now.
1: Is that right? I always wondered what came of that.
0: He's in jail now. And, you know, and the other thing too, which is kind of interesting when you see these so-called gurus and they show you the fancy cars. I know multi-billionaires and millionaires, they don't have fancy cars. They have regular cars because they're not going to waste their money on a car. Somebody who's in debt up to their yin-yang is going to show you a fancy car because they're trying to impress you, you know. Mm-hmm. And some of these people actually don't even own the houses that they walk through. They go and rent it or whatever, right? I mean, it's like you just take care of who you're going to learn information from. And what I find, Scott, too, is I was talking on a masterclass that I attended yesterday, is that the people that will go and spend their money with these gurus, but not go with a person who's an honest person who's there to help you. They prefer to go to somebody else that will give you zilch for your money, but they won't go to the honest person because it's not shiny. It's not shiny, right?
1: It's the rich quick scheme that they tend to want to run to. But you know, you're talking about those that are mega rich, and you know, they can tend to be more humble about it. Warren Buffett is still living in the same house that he bought for $30,000 in the 1960s. Yep. Now, $30,000 in the 1960s was quite the house, but he's still living in that house in Omaha, Nebraska.
0: Yeah, I know. And he's still driving an old car.
1: That's right.
0: And he still goes and gets his breakfast in the same spot. It's $2.99 or something, because I read all about that. I mean, there's an example, okay, Bill Gates doesn't show off his wealth, you know? Like, I mean, if you don't ask him, he's not going to tell you what he's worth. He's not trying to sell your program. He has an honest business that you go and you do business with him. But he's not trying to sell you a program that you're going to make your millions, right, like him. Mm-hmm. That's not how it's done. Anyways, we're just going to wrap it up today because I know you have places to go and so do I. So do you want to just wrap this up a little bit for everyone, Scott?
1: Sure. Well, again, to the paralegal and lawyer followers, thank you very much for being a part of this program that we've had about maintenance. And the emphasis simply is that landlords that you're talking to need to understand that their duty of maintenance is owed much further than just to the tenant. They have a duty of maintenance to the general population in accordance to the Occupiers Liability Act, and making sure that they're meeting that duty of maintenance by hiring properly qualified and professional contractors is highly encouraged.
0: Yes. And how can they get in touch with you, Scott?
1: To get in touch with me, lawyers and paralegals, you can reach me at my email address, which is cpd4u@outlook.com. That CPD is in continuing professional development, the number 4, the letter U, at outlook.com.
0: Mm-hmm. Okay. So we'll have you on the show again. We've got so many more questions to ask you. This is just getting, I'm really becoming educated myself, right? Because I want to learn. I don't want to fall down on things that, I mean, all I have to do is just listen to what you're saying and work around it, right? Because that's how it works, right? Is work around it. Don't put myself or my properties in harm's way. But know as a smart, again, investor, business person, how to take care of myself. So I thank you so much, Scott, for being on my show. We will have you on again. We'll probably see you next Wednesday at 4:00. So everyone, just come on next week. You'll find us again, and we'll be talking about something else. It's going to be a little secret here. So Scott is a legal coach and currently provides training and consulting.

0: services for lawyers and paralegals in Ontario, Canada. Thank you very much, Scott. You take care. Have a wonderful day. Talk to you later. Bye-bye.
1: See you soon.
0: My pleasure. Take care. Bye-bye.
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1 month ago today, I was happy as a lark. But now I go for walks, to the movies, maybe to the park. I have a seat on the same old bench to watch the children play. You know, tomorrow is their future. But for me, just another day. They all gather around me. They seem to know my name. We laugh, tell a few jokes, but it still doesn't ease my pain. I know I can't hide from a memory, though day after day I've tried. I keep saying, she'll be back, but today, again.

0: 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Each season, I investigate a different unsolved case, from a Canadian woman's disappearance in Costa Rica to a mysterious man's confession 15 years after an Ontario teen vanished. The New York Times calls SKS a consistently rigorous and intelligent gem, and The Guardian raves that you'll hang on every word. 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
1: From CBC News, The World This Hour, I'm Tricia Kindleman. BC fire officials say there are crews from Australia, New Zealand, and Mexico on the ground, with more help still expected to arrive, and that extra support will be needed as temperatures soar. The forecast for today is hot, up to 30 degrees, and dry, with winds up to 40 kilometers an hour. Jessica Chung is in Penticton, where many of the evacuees from Summerland headed on Friday night.
2: There has just been a stream of cars and residents. This whole parking lot is completely full. And, you know, in front of the convention center, there has been many residents that have just been hanging around. You can feel the anxiety, the stress amongst them. Some of them are on their phones trying to get more information, trying to get in touch with family members. There are many people with animals that they have taken from their homes and rescued from the flames. Some of these people who are wondering if they've lost their homes, lost their items, lost their properties. And I spoke with the mayor of Summerlin.
3: The number one question is, when can I go home? And it's too soon to say. The fire is still burning, we know. Once it's under control, we can start looking at what it takes to for people to return to their properties. We have to make sure the town is safe.
2: So lots of factors there as to when people can go home. That, for now, remains an unknown.
1: And that was Jessica Chung reporting from Penticton, BC. And there is much-needed good news from BC's Wildfire Service. Officials say the Bradley Creek wildfire burning near Vernon is now considered held. That means the fire is not expected to grow past its current perimeter. And some evacuees have been allowed to go home. Ari Vandenbos from the Okanagan Indian Band says he's grateful that his fears didn't come true.
4: They were candling on top of that ridge there, so that's what made me decide, let's get out of here, because if it would have come down that hill a little bit further, it would be right into our area. I mean, it was just absolute luck or grace of God, whichever you like, that it didn't, and the wind took it in a different direction.
1: Still, the Bradley Creek fire did destroy approximately 230 properties since it was discovered on July 31st. And parts of BC and neighboring Alberta are dealing with air quality warnings. And in parts of the Okanagan, people are dealing with very high-risk conditions. Wildfire smoke contains fine particulate matter. Respirologist Dr. Samir Gupta says that can be harmful, especially if inhaled year after year.
5: For most people, it really is a silent killer. They will not recognize, they will not realize the harm that's happening by breathing in those particles. You go out, you're breathing these particles in, you may not realize, you may not actually have symptoms, but there is still a harm that may come from breathing those particles.
1: He advises staying indoors as much as possible and avoiding strenuous activity outdoors in areas where smoke is a problem. Iran's foreign minister says a deal with Oman on shipping routes in the Strait of Hormuz is close, but officials in Tehran are putting new conditions on the U.S. that say they must be met before commercial traffic can fully resume. Julia Chapman has that story.
6: Iran's foreign minister Abbas Araghchi offering a note of optimism. He says a deal on the Strait of Hormuz is very close. Iran and Oman are negotiating over shipping routes through the waterway, but Tehran now says it has demands for the U.S. before the strait opens. It wants compensation for war damage and economic restrictions to be lifted. It says the U.S. has to end its threats and halt hostilities with its allies. Finally, it's demanding a full American withdrawal from the Middle East. Many of Iran's conditions are non-starters for Washington, but the longer the Strait of Hormuz is closed, the more costly this war becomes. U.S. Vice President J.D. Vance told Fox News the administration is focused on getting oil out of the Persian Gulf.
7: Well, our expectation is you're going to see the same amount of oil and gas come out of the Gulf that you saw before the conflict started.
6: For now, there are no direct talks between the two sides. Julia Chapman, CBC News, London.
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1: From CBC News, The World This Hour, I'm Tricia Kindleman. Flames continue to threaten homes along the shores of Okanagan Lake, as they have since Friday. The Bald Range fire forced people under evacuation orders to scramble to get out of danger.
2: Once you see flames licking the top of the mountain, you don't stay. You don't wait for the evac order, you just go.
3: You could see the flame snaked all the way down, right down to the water. Like, it had just increased so much in size, it was amazing.
4: There were explosions left, right, and center, and the noise from the fire, it's just louder than hell.
5: I was running around, opening all the gates, letting all the horses out, shooing them out. It's just a horrible feeling. It was gut-wrenching almost, like not knowing whether they would live or die.
1: A spokesperson from Emergency Management Operations says firefighters have had some success battling flames at the north end of the fire, and that could lead to some evacuation orders being lifted in the next 24 hours. But in Summerland, the fight continues. Summerland Mayor Doug Holmes says the extent of the damage there is still unknown.
6: Yeah, we know structures have been lost. We don't know how many. As I said, it's still an active fire that they're fighting. That's the focus right now, is to get that fire under control. And once it's under control, we can get in there and do a bit of more of an assessment.
1: Holmes says the priority is making sure evacuees are currently comfortable in Penticton.
7: It's terrifying right now still, but yeah.
1: That is Faith Affleck, one of those thousands of evacuees that were forced from their homes in and around the Summerland area. Affleck is the owner of Star's Piggly Wiggly Animal Sanctuary in Summerland. She was able to take a handful of her rescue animals, but her fiancé decided to stay at the farm to try to protect the dozens of others they couldn't get out.
7: I couldn't stop him from staying. Like, he just kept pushing me, saying, you go, take those two pigs, you go. I'm staying here to save this place.
1: Affleck says she was also boarding some other animals, but was able to return some to their owners or find accommodations for others before evacuating. And there is some good news for one of the fires threatening communities in BC. The one burning near Vernon is now considered held. As Jacqueline Gelineau tells us, that means some evacuation orders can be lifted there as well.
8: The BC Wildfire Service says the Bradley Creek wildfire is considered held. That means it's not expected to grow beyond its current perimeter, and some evacuees can go home. For days, dozens of evacuees camped in a Superstore parking lot in Vernon. Ari Vandenbos says when he and his wife saw flames, they packed their RV.
9: Yeah, it's pretty sad, but it could have been worse if our hill would have burned.
8: Officials say about 230 properties burned in the Bradley Creek fire, and many remain under evacuation order. South of the Bradley Creek wildfire, on the west side of Okanagan Lake, the Quilpchuck fire continues to burn out of control. Jacqueline Gelineau, CBC News, Kelowna.
1: In other news, in an open letter, Pierre Poilievre is telling Prime Minister Mark Carney not to give in to pressure from the U.S. on trade. But that advice is being met with skepticism by trade experts who say there's a limit to what Canada can demand. Philip Leshanuk has more.
10: Pierre Poilievre says concessions like scrapping the digital services tax and sharing net toll revenue from the Gordie Howe International Bridge have not ended U.S. tariffs.
11: No more unilateral concessions before getting to the bargaining table.
10: And Poilievre says other possible concessions like ending booze bans should not be offered until Canada gets a deal that removes tariffs on softwood lumber, steel and aluminum, and autos. Trade lawyer Mark Warner says that's a big ask.
12: It's the thing that all Canadian politicians will say, and it's the one thing that the Trump administration simply can't give Canada. That's not on the cards.
10: Julian Karagesian teaches international trade policy at McGill University. He says U.S. demands for concessions on dairy protections won't be popular.
13: What they're asking for will be unbearable politically for the Carney government.
10: Trade talks between the nations have intensified ahead of a August 19th deadline when a new round of U.S. tariffs take effect. Phil Bishanock, CBC News, Toronto.
1: And that is The World This Hour for CBC News. I'm Tricia Kindleman.
14: want to record. Okay. Hi, everyone. Maria Recruit here. And it's my pleasure. It's December the 28th, 2020. And I have Scott McEachran on our Zoom call. And we're going to be talking about a topic which I know many, many, many people are very interested. It's called Watch Your Step. I love the title, by the way, Scott. Snow removal. Who's responsible? So let's find out, because I know in our groups, the Canadian Real Estate Investors Association, Ontario Landlords, Canadian Landlords, every group, you know, Canadian Short-Term Rental Host Association, they're all asking the same question, Scott. So I'm so glad that you've come on board to talk to us about it. Now, I know we've done a couple shows about this in the summertime, and nobody was paying attention, of course, right? So now it's so appropriate. So Scott, welcome to our Monday night Zoom calls. Hello.
13: Well, thank you very much, Maria. And if I can, and I'm not saying this to be a braggart or anything, but if I can, I'd like to share a little bit of my background on this issue, and thus what qualifies me to actually speak about this. As you and many of those here are aware, I was an insurance broker in my past life. I got in the insurance business in 1991 and started studying these issues, in particular, these issues related to snow removal and slip and fall liability. In the late 1994, I hooked up with the insurance brokerage that had the endorsement of Landscape Ontario. And I became sort of the lead liaison between the firm and the association, and got involved in other associations as well. So Landscape Ontario, many of the provincial associations across Canada, and as well as the Snow and Ice Management Association in the United States. In 1996, I created this Watch Your Step seminar. Now, it has multiple versions of it now. The version that I created in 1996 was addressing specifically issues of contractors, those that provide property maintenance services, and the slip and fall liability problem. I now provide coaching on a variety of topics to lawyers and paralegals. And last Monday at this same time, I was doing this presentation for lawyers and paralegals. So tonight I'm going to share sort of a landlord version of it, or a version that would be of interest to those that are the owners of properties, and what they should really be thinking of and be aware of. So thank you very much for having me to discuss this, Maria.
14: My pleasure. I know everyone loves you. And I know Gail is one of your biggest fans. Gail Ryder. Yay, I'm so glad she made it. He keeps saying, we need to have Scott. We need to have Scott, you know, because I host my mastermind and Gail is in my mastermind group two. She was in my group one and group two. And she says, you've got to have Scott on. You've got to have Scott on. I said, okay, don't worry. I try to get you on, but he's too busy, Gail. But I'm so glad he's able to make it on the Monday night. So this is working out fine. So please, by all means, Scott. And hi, Dave. Nice to see you too.
13: Yes, it's, you know, I apologize that I have been so busy. We had quite a thing going on where we were doing these almost once a week for, I guess, a few months there. And then I've gotten distracted with some things. But you're absolutely right. And your members are absolutely right in that this is an important subject. It needs attention and it needs better understanding. With that said, I'm sure over the next half hour, 45 minutes, as we have this discussion, I'm going to leave people with just as many questions as I'm going to leave them with answers. And the problem with that, or I guess the reason I should say why they're going to have more questions or just the same number of questions as answers, is that the question that people are seeking an answer for is an unanswerable question. And what I mean by that is that the case law and the laws that apply are always very case specific. So when people are looking for a generalized answer, hey, Scott, who's liable if somebody slips and falls on a rented property, the landlord or the tenant? There's not enough information in that question to be able to answer the question. There's so many factors and so many specifics that apply to a given situation, but we're going to review some of those specifics so at least people are more informed and they can be aware of what those specifics are, and they can assess and analyze their own given circumstance based on that.
14: And you know what's so true? Because last week when we had Harry Fine on, it's the same thing. There's no yes or no answer, because what happened is we were having a debate, actually, a conversation on the Ontario Landlords Association on Facebook, and there were things going back and forth. People were asking me, and I reached out to Harry Fine. I said, listen, Harry, he's the expert on this. I said, Harry, okay, can you tell me yes or no? He says, it isn't a yes or no answer. And so he said, but you know what? How about me coming and doing a webinar? I said, yes, please do. So I know that he probably erased a lot of our questions, but it is specific, right? The law is not just black and white. It depends on the circumstance. Now I'm understanding about the law. I didn't understand before. I thought it was clear cut. Yes, no, you know, this is the way it is. But no, getting to know you and having had you on my shows for weeks and weeks and weeks, and everyone can find all of my shows with Scott on Real Estate Media News Network on YouTube. They're all free. Just go there and you can catch up on all the things we were talking about that can help you become better landlords. So I'm glad that we're talking about this, because now there's snow on the ground, right? So these are questions we need to understand our rights. And again, it's not going to be such a simple answer, but try and make it as simple as possible, please. Try and make it as simple as possible for me and my association members.
13: Well, I certainly will. But, you know, to lead into that is a bit of a segue. And this is a non-snow thing, but a law concept. Is that you're absolutely right. People want black and white answers. And, you know, when we think about the law, we often think that the law is black and white. And so often it's not. Even when we think of something that we perceive as black and white, if, you know, somebody were to say, hey, what is the law about the speed limit on Highway 401? Most people would say, oh, you know, you can't drive faster than 100 kilometers an hour. But even with that, there's still so many ifs, ands, or buts. You know, what are the weather conditions? Is there an accident, or is it a construction zone going on? You know, what is happening? You know, how thick is the traffic? Trying to do 100 kilometers an hour in the middle of rush hour, is that going to be speeding? No, it's probably going to be careless driving is what it's going to be. So, you know, really, and that people need to stop. And, you know, I'm going to be blunt about this, as I usually am when I come on your show, and I am, you know, with my friends and family as well. So this is just me being a jerk here. But, you know, people want black and white answers, and they have to stop asking for black and white answers where there aren't, you know, where it just doesn't exist. The law on slip and fall liability, for example, and I don't want to get too technical, but if, you know, somebody wants to look it up, you'll find it under Section 3 of the Occupiers Liability Act. And what it's going to say is that an occupier, I'll define that in a few minutes, but an occupier must take reasonable steps to ensure that persons and property are safe while they're on the property, or while they're on the premises. So when I use the word property or premises tonight, I'm going to be referring to land and structures and so forth. But, you know,
14: before you do that, Scott, because I have this question, I know my members do too. Where do they find this? Where do we go to find this written down so we can go and read it? Where is it, please? Can you tell us?
13: Sure. Yeah, the easiest place to find the law, the resource, would be using the Canlii website. So canlii.org. So that's Canlii, Canadian Legal Information Institute, is what it's an abbreviation for. Canlii, canlii.org. And you'll find all your statutes that apply. The Occupiers Liability Act, the Residential Tenancies Act is going to be there. Old acts are there too as well, if you want to look things up from years past, as well as tens of thousands, hundreds of thousands of legal cases that have been decided and published. You can find tons of stuff available on there. And it's an excellent free resource tool. Lawyers and paralegals and judges use it, and the public is welcome to use it as well.
14: Fantastic. Thank you. And maybe what we could do is when I upload this, I hope this video is going to work. When I upload it on my association page, will you just come in and just write what it is, where they can go and find more information, please?
13: Thanks. Sure. Yeah. I can certainly do that. So I wanted to start off with the question that usually gets asked. People will throw out the question, you know, who is responsible for snow removal? And it's a terrible question, because really it's
15: Two questions in one. Who's responsible for snow removal? What does that mean? Who's responsible for doing the work of snow removal? Or who's responsible if there's injuries such as a slip and fall that arise from failure to perform snow removal in a timely fashion? Okay. Those are two different questions, and they actually do bring about two different answers. And then those two different answers actually have a lot of interplay between each other and a lot of ifs, ands, or buts, which again, in the next half hour, we're going to find out there is no black and white clear answer. But let's help people understand the gray aspects of it so that they can assess their own situation better. It won't be a perfect answer, but at least they can better ask that question of themselves and assess it from there. So let's start with the first question of who's responsible for doing the work of snow removal? Who's responsible to pick up the shovel, do the salting, whatever else it takes to control snow and ice is really maybe even a better way to frame or ask that question. And the answer is not black and white. Many of your viewers here tonight, members of your association, will be familiar with Section 20 of the Residential Tenancies Act. That's a very broad section that talks about how a landlord is responsible for performing maintenance that provides for a fit premise that's occupiable by a tenant. That's not the exact words, but that's the gist of it. So you have to make sure, of course, you know, running water's on, heat's on, and so forth. But also that the rental unit and rental complex are fit and safe. Now, what is fit and safe? Well, fit and safe from a snow and ice point of view, that can vary. Are we in the midst of an ice storm? You know, how is a landlord going to keep the premises fit and safe, meaning make sure that nobody slips and falls when you're getting an inch of freezing rain in the next 3 hours when you're in the midst of it? Well, the law doesn't expect somebody to have summer-like conditions. It doesn't need to be dry, hot, you know, warm pavement like in the middle of July. But how's that going to turn out in a court? I don't know, and I'm going to leave that alone for the moment. Let's just put that out there that Section 20 says a landlord has the duty of maintenance, and that can include the duty of maintenance of controlling snow and ice on the premises. Now, when I say on the premises, what part of the premises? This is a question we need to ask ourselves, because, of course, the Residential Tenancies Act includes a number of things when it's referring to land or the area in which could be identified as a premises. You have the rental unit, you have the rental complex, and sometimes the word common elements are used as well. So is the driveway of a family dwelling, a rented dwelling, is that a common element? Is it a part of the residential complex? Or does the residential unit actually stretch from the inside walls to go outside onto the front stoop, down the steps, cross a walkway, out on the driveway, and even include the sidewalk out front? Now, or is that now municipal property? But is there a bylaw municipally that says that a resident is supposed to take care of the sidewalk in front, even though it's, you know, municipal property? All these things need to be thought about. Where does the rental unit stop and start? Or where does the rental complex and the rental unit come up and bump against each other? Is the driveway and the front walk up to the front stoop, mm-hmm, is that the rental complex, and then at the front stoop and the door become the rental unit? These things, there are no answers to. And if somebody wants to go to Canley, that website, and if you can find an answer that's a black and white answer that a judge has said, here's where it stops and here's where it starts, and that's absolute, no ifs, ands, or buts, you know, Harry Fine and myself, we would love to see that case. And we know it doesn't exist.
14: Oh my God, I feel so sorry for you guys. I mean, I could never be a paralegal. Right, Gail? I mean, we could never do this because it's just so complicated. It's like, I mean, you guys have to keep up to everything new that's coming up. And they're always throwing new things at you, especially now with COVID-19. Things are changing around as they're going. Like, I could never do it. You have to be reading constantly, just like an accountant has to keep up to date with everything, you know? It's tough. It's, you know, being a paralegal is not easy. It certainly isn't easy.
16: Yeah, it's one thing that just came to my mind was, if we had some clear answers on what determines a rental unit when it comes to that driveway and walkway space, that would help us make a game plan. Like, for example, I include my driveways with my single family and duplexes, and I include parking for free. So does that mean I'm responsible for shoveling? Is there one way out of that is if I rent the parking spaces, like I charge them for parking spaces now. So now I'm free of, that you're renting that. You know what I mean? Is there a way? I don't know, because there's no clear answer, right?
15: Well, Gail, there is no clear answer other than the answer I'm going to share with everybody. You want a game plan that reduces your liability. And, you know, I'm a former insurance guy, and that's what I look at. You know, are you really trying to figure out, hey, I don't want to have to shovel, so is there a game plan to keep me from having to shovel? Or are you really trying to figure out, hey, I want to make sure that whoever is doing the shoveling, you know, whether it's supposed to be me, whether it's supposed to be the tenant, you know, I'm protecting myself from a $2 million liability suit.
16: Both.
15: You know, like, okay.
16: Both.
15: All right.
16: I need answers to both of those. I'm not physically capable of shoveling. I have rotator cuff in my arm. I'm not capable of doing it. So I wouldn't physically myself as a landlord be able to do that. So I put it in their leases that they do that and agree to it. And I have them sign that. But I do offer all the salt and ice melter, shovels, sand, okay, all that for free. So that's another issue too I'd like you to address.
15: Well, and I'm going to address it in a way that you're not going to like, Gail. Now, regardless of a rotator cuff problem or whatever, you know, a reason that a landlord may not be able to actually physically, the landlord himself or herself, actually do the workmanship might be a physical issue such as rotator cuff, or it might simply be distance. Hey, you could be a landlord that lives in Calgary with a bunch of Toronto properties. You're not going to jump on a plane and fly to Toronto to shovel everybody's driveway every single time it snows. And that, you know, you're going to probably contract, you know, that out, or as many try to do, find a way to make it so the tenant is supposed to do that workmanship so that you don't, as a landlord, have to come do that. Now, here's the problem. And in fact, I'm going to offer the solution, first of all, and this goes back to my insurance beliefs, is that simply a landlord should say, hey, you know what? I don't like all these ifs, ands, or buts, where lines are drawn, this, that, and the fact that I might get hit with the $2 million liability suit if the pizza guy trips and falls or slips and falls, you know, on snow and ice that he may or didn't see because the lighting wasn't that great and the ice is there because of the slope of the driveway is pointed like this towards the front, and I, as the landlord, haven't changed the slope and all that kind of other stuff. And I'm going to come back to that in a minute. It's not just about snow falling from the sky. There's other factors that come into play here. I've already hinted, lighting, slope, these things can have an effect. So ultimately, why doesn't the landlord just simply say, hey, you know what? I might not like it, but I also wouldn't like a $2 million liability suit and having to pay increased deductibles, increased insurance premiums, and maybe even find myself to the point where my insurance company says, sayonara, go find another insurance company, and then I'm running around talking to 10 different brokers, and I can't find a broker that can find an insurance company that'll take me because every insurance company now has me blacklisted, knowing that, hey, I tried to shift the duty of snow removal over to my tenant, contrary to what the Residential Tenancies Act says, and contrary to just good risk management of somebody that owns a bunch of properties, or even if it's, you know, for those viewers that just have one property. So I'm going to emphasize that landlords, and you might not like this, but this is my viewpoint, you should be doing it. And that, why? Because then you're also in control. And that, rather than having these, you know, nervous concerns where all these people that I'm looking at here on the screen right now are logging in to see what Scott's going to say, is the answer is who's responsible for snow removal, and that, make yourself responsible for it. Now you know the answer. And now you have control over how well it's done, who you're hiring. Are you hiring, you know, Joe the fly-by-nighter to come out and shovel when he gets around to it? You know, and I'm going to be sarcastic because up to 2 o'clock playing poker, drinking beer with his buddies and can't get up at 6 o'clock when it starts snowing. Or are you hiring, you know, ABC Landscape Inc., and who has, you know, 50 trucks on the road and formal contracts and proper insurances and so forth? And who are you getting to do the snow removal? If you're getting a professional corporation that property maintenance company that you've researched and you've made sure that they have the experience, they have the equipment, that they have the manpower, that they have the insurances, et cetera, to do this, and they've been around for many, many years, well, Section 6 of the Occupiers Liability Act, again, not to get technical on everybody, but that's basically the, I'm going to call it the immunity clause within the Occupiers Liability Act, where an occupier, such as a landlord or property owner, contracts to a competent, independent contractor, and that contractor is subsequently negligent in performing the workmanship, the property owner, being again a landlord, is immune from liability. Now, you probably still need to defend yourself on that basis, and your own insurance company is probably not going to go to an extensive effort to defend and have to bring in expert witnesses to declare that particular property management company and all your diligence and making sure the T's were crossed and the I's were dotted in hiring that maintenance company. Demonstrate that you had done your due diligence on a $5,000 claim, that somebody slips and falls and breaks a fingernail, and that if somebody slips and falls, hits the back of their head, and they're going to be a vegetable for the rest of their lives, and that, you know, you're talking hundreds of thousands of dollars and maybe even into the millions, and that, because it actually costs more to take care of somebody that's a vegetable.

0: it. Exactly. These are the kind of things that people need to be thinking about. And if we think about it from that perspective, why wouldn't you want to have that kind of control? Why wouldn't you want to be able to have in your hip pocket Section 6 of the Occupiers Liability Act, which is basically that immunity clause? Hey, I decided I'm going to hire professional contractors and protect myself, you know, in the case that there is a serious injury that occurs due to a slip and fall or a trip and fall on my premises. And, you know, slip and fall due to snow and ice being the topic for tonight's conversation.
1: Hey, Scott, I had a question, though, with that. On the boards just today, I think, Maria, maybe it was on one of your boards or one of the landlord boards, somebody's contractor that they had, landlord hired a contractor to come and do snow removal. That person got sick and tired of the tenants not moving their vehicles. So every time you go by to clear the snow, they'd never move their cars. We just forget it. And he dropped them as a customer. Now he's scrambling to try to find somebody else. Some people like live in smaller towns and you can't, it's just not that many people to choose from. So like, you know, what happens there if, you know, now maybe it takes them a couple of weeks where he can find someone else to do it. And what if someone trips and falls there? Like there's gotta be some ownership on the tenants in that case, I think.
2: Yeah, we want the tenants to have ownership, but in the end of it all, it always comes back to us. We're always to blame, right, Scott? I mean, that's the problem.
0: Well, yes and no. So I like the example that you just brought up, Gail, and you know, Section 64 of the Residential Tenancies Act, that's the section that deals with the right to seek eviction of a tenant who's interfering with the landlord's rights. And where a tenant interferes with the landlord's legal rights, including and especially significantly interfering with the landlord's ability to, or the landlord's contractor's ability to perform something as serious as proper snow removal operations and therefore help protect the landlord against serious liability risks. And that I'd be pulling an N, you know, calling up a paralegal saying, draft up an N-5. I want this person evicted for interfering with my rights and, you know, exposing me to major slip and fall liability. Mm-hmm. I would hope that an adjudicator at the landlord tenant board sees that as a pretty significant and serious concern. You know, it'd be the same as the landlord who is providing a premise that has a pool and the tenant decides, hey, I'm going to chain the fence, the gate to the fence open. I'm violating the law. You're supposed to, you know, protect a pool from, you know, toddlers next door being able to walk in there and, you know, fall into the pool and drown. So, you know, in that particular type of situation, you got tenants that are putting the landlord greatly at risk. And, you know, landlords don't put up with that. You got the power of Section 64 of the Residential Tenancies Act working for you. Use it.
2: That's good. It's good to know. We need to understand our rights too, Scott, you know, and this is why I wanted you on my shows and have other paralegals also, because we need to know what our rights are so we can actually go to the board and say, look, this is, you know, this is violation of section such and such and such. And if it was up to me, I would get a paralegal involved, Gail. I mean, let's say just for example, that person that you're responding to, or you're going to respond to in the future, you say, you know what, get a paralegal on your side to draw up the right paperwork and to represent you. So they say the right thing at the right time. Quite basic, right? Because we don't know. I mean, I don't know, right?
0: And avoid saying the wrong thing at the wrong time.
2: Yeah, that's right. Of course.
0: That can be quite a bit of it, quite often. If I can, I'm going to just jump back here. So I was talking earlier about, you know, where does the landlord's portion of the premises stop and the tenant's portion start? Because there's actually two aspects of the Residential Tenancies Act that address this. Section 20 of the Residential Tenancies Act, as I explained earlier, that's where the landlord has the maintenance duties and that to perform, you know, the maintenance of the rental unit, the rental complex, including the common elements. Then you have Section 33 of the Residential Tenancies Act, which says the tenant has a duty of cleanliness of the rental unit. But what again is the rental unit? Is that just the, you know, from the inside of the door in, or is that including the front stoop or any walkways that are for the exclusive use of that tenant? Or again, does it now include the driveway that's for the exclusive use of the tenant? You know, these things are subject to significant debate. And, you know, that debate and the fact that

0: These are gray areas. There's no black and white answer that I can provide, no black and white answer that I know of that is on Canley or in any of the case law that's going to explicitly state that. So therefore, it leads you with no black and white answer to the Occupiers Liability Act. And I want to emphasize this, landlords, I see this all the time in your groups, Maria, where landlords are talking about the Residential Tenancies Act as if it's the only thing that exists.
1: Mm-hmm, I know.
0: It's a paramount act, and that in that it typically stands over and above other statutes and so forth. And but there are statutes that it interplays with, and one of those is the Occupiers Liability Act. So the Occupiers Liability Act, landlords need to know that it's not a long act. It's fairly short. There's a few complicated sections in it. But a good paralegal, and every landlord should have a paralegal, you know, basically on speed dial, that's on their hip, ready to go at you know, the drop of a hat when one's needed, and that, you know, that's local and somebody comfortable that you feel with. So paralegals will be able to explain what the Occupiers Liability Act and how it works and how it interplays with the Residential Tenancies Act. And what I suspect they will end up telling you is that an occupier can include the landlord, the owner of a property, or anybody who has care and control of the conditions of the premises. Now, when I throw this out there, and there is case law that kind of throws a monkey wrench in what I'm about to say, now, when I throw this out there, most landlords say, well, then if I find a way to shift the care and control for snow removal over to my tenant, such as using a separate contract, because the Residential Tenancies Act doesn't allow you to actually include it directly in the lease unless you have what we call severable provisions or a separate contract where you're hiring your tenant as an independent contractor, mm-hmm. who's probably not the expert professional contractor we've talked about before, so they're not going to qualify under Section 6 of the Occupiers Liability Act as a competent contractor we're talking about that can give a landlord immunity. However, and that care and control of what? Is it just a snow removal? And that if it's care and control of the conditions of the premises, that involves much more than just the snow and ice that are on the premises. Because when somebody slips and falls, if I'm the personal injury lawyer for that person, I'm saying that the landlord failed to maintain the snow and ice, the tenant failed to maintain the snow and ice, the landlord and the tenant failed to maintain the lighting system outdoors, that there were only 60-watt light bulbs instead of 100-watt light bulbs, and therefore the pedestrian who slipped and fell and suffered the injuries suffered those injuries because of not only the snow and ice, but the lack of proper lighting. I'm going to be alleging that the slope and the runoff for icing conditions and for water on that property all contributed to the slip and fall, and that the landlord's negligence or the landlord's failure to maintain those premises in a way that didn't have, you know, little curbs or whatever that kept the water from running off the walkway contributed to that slip and fall by allowing snow and ice to accumulate. All that sort of stuff, I'm going to, you know, as a personal injury lawyer, if I was one, I'm going to be including in that that case. And at that point, the definition of an occupier under the Occupiers Liability Act captures the landlord, and that the landlord has the duty of maintenance per the Residential Tenancies Act to ensure that the premises are maintained and safe and fit.
1: Mm-hmm. We only have 6 minutes left, right? And I'm just going to repeat to everyone, you can always hear more that Scott and I have, we've done many, many shows about this particular problem and many others. You'll find our Real Estate Media News Network on YouTube. Please go and look at it there. But Scott, we have 6 minutes left. Is there anything you can tell people about where they can find more of this information or how they go about learning more themselves?
0: Yeah, sure. Actually, this particular topic, I've written many articles that are syndicated on various websites that people can find, websites that the paralegals or owners of those websites are commonly posting that information in your various groups. So, you know, these things shouldn't be difficult. This shouldn't be difficult information to research. The Landscape Ontario Association has many articles on its website on these topics. And for those that have a pen and piece of paper handy, let me give you a quick list here right now of some things to do a quick Google search on and look up. Okay. So if you don't already know, and you should know it off the top of your head, if you're a genuinely serious real estate investor and landlord, you better know Section 20 of the Residential Tenancies Act, Section 33 of the Residential Tenancies Act, and Section 64 of the Residential Tenancies Act. Next, the Occupiers Liability Act. You want to know Section 1, Section 3, Section 6, Section 8, and Section 9. And you want to know those inside and out, and if after reading them yourself you can't figure out what the government's really trying to tell you, then pick up 1-800, your favorite paralegal friend, and pick their brains on it. Now, every one of you again should have a paralegal on your speed dial.
1: Yes.
0: And they can help you better understand, you know, what these concerns are.
1: We have some members in my mastermind, Natasha, who has her paralegal and speed dial. And myself, if I had a problem, I'd be getting a hold of my paralegal. But can we not speak to our insurance broker, insurance agent about this also, Scott?
0: If you have a well-versed a commercial insurance broker, your typical home and auto insurance broker that some landlords will, I know you're shaking your head and I'm glad you are, but some landlords will run to Joe Insurance that did their car when they first turned 16 and they're still with 20 years later with three rental properties. And Joe is a home, auto, life, RSP, mutual fund. He's got a sign on the door that says he does absolutely everything, which really means he does nothing with any real depth to it. But if you run to an insurance broker that focuses on, landlord issues or specifically occupier liability issues, you can get a lot of assistance there and risk management hints and tips, both from an operational point of view, as well as, even a contractual point of view. Insurance brokers have as part of their job description, a duty to provide risk management to their clients, risk management services.
1: That's right. Thank you. And for yourself, Gail, with the mastermind, you'll find out that I'm going to be giving you some information about where you can find or you work with lawyers, top-notch lawyers that won't cost you an arm and a leg. Okay. So we're going to be getting into that into our mastermind. But before I close up now, because you only have 2 minutes and 26 seconds, Scott, so just bear with me. Because anyone who wants to know more about this information, certainly you can get a hold of Scott on our Ontario Landlords Association Facebook page. He'll respond to you there, but he doesn't take on clients. Is that correct, Scott? You don't take on clients.
0: Correct. I work as what I call a legal practitioner coach. So lawyers and paralegals are my clients. If they have questions, they need counseling, coaching, some research and writing assistance. They're my clients. So if you do want to access me, you actually should go through your lawyer or paralegal. If it's just an off the cuff, we're not really talking about a genuine situation. We're just, talking over a coffee. I'll sometimes throw some direction as to where you can find an answer there. But if it's specific, I can't.
1: Yeah, I know. What's that? I really appreciate you going on my Ontario Landlords Facebook page. So it's called Ontario Landlords Association Facebook page. It doesn't cost you anything. It's free. And Scott will answer questions there. He'll step in. I mean, that he doesn't come in, he only comes in as being an assistant and a coach to other paralegals or lawyers. But he does share the articles that are on various pages of paralegals. So please, by all means, do read what he has to say. And right now, we just have a minute left. And I just want to say thank you very much, Scott, for being my guest today. We'll have you on again because you're wonderful. You get us thinking, and you certainly make me think about the law a little bit differently. So I don't want this to close off on everyone, but listen, Happy New Year to all of you. You want to reach out to me and join my mastermind? I know it's never enough time with Scott Gill. I agree. There's never enough time with Scott. It's always like that. But listen, everyone, Take care. It's Maria Recruit here from All Things Real Estate. You can find me on Facebook, on all the social media. Reach out if you want to join my mastermind starting in January. I have some members here that are part of that group. We always look for new people to come in. So thank you, Scott, very much. Thank you, Gail. Thank you, Ashwin. Let's see who else is here. Let's see. I've got so many people here. Thank you for joining me. And please join in next Monday. We're going to have another topic that you'll find very...
2: This is a request.

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4: From CBC News, The World This Hour, I'm Tricia Kindleman. Fire officials in BC have provided an update. While there is some good news, a fire burning near Vernon is now classified as held. It is likely that more fires will start in the days ahead. Jacqueline Gelineau reports.
5: BC Forest Minister Ravi Parmar warns there's dry lightning in the forecast at a time when the southern third of the province is extremely dry. There are nearly 20,000 wildfire evacuees and more than 100 wildfires burning.
6: And we can't expect that number to grow with the weather forecasts ahead.
5: The province of BC declared a state of emergency to better respond to existing and new fires. Parmar says currently smoke is the biggest challenge facing wildland firefighters.
6: The smoke has limited our ability to fully utilize our aerial equipment and resources, which has certainly posed some challenges with our on-the-ground crews as well.
5: And Parmar says the intensity of the wildfires, like the Bald Range fire in the Okanagan, is like nothing they've seen before. Jacqueline Gelineau, CBC News, Kelowna.
4: Meanwhile, First Nations leaders in BC say Canada cannot tackle climate disasters like destructive wildfires while expanding the fossil fuel industry. In an open letter today, the Union of BC Indian Chiefs is demanding Ottawa and Alberta immediately halt work on the proposed West Coast oil pipeline. They say the project not only accelerates climate change, but it exposes First Nations lands and waters to oil spills. And as those wildfires continue to burn, the smoke is negatively impacting air quality. Parts of BC and Alberta are dealing with smoky skies and hazy conditions. And that comes with stark warnings from health professionals who are urging people to limit the microscopic particulate matter that they might be breathing in. Respirologist Dr. Samir Gupta has a few tips.
7: So the first is try to be indoors. If you have a good HVAC system, make sure you've got a MERV 13 or higher filter and run it continuously. If you do have to go outside, minimize your time, plan your day around minimizing your time. Certainly don't exercise outside. That, you know, when you're exercising, you're breathing in up to 10 times more air. That's that many more particles. And try to wear a mask.
4: Data shows wildfire smoke contains dirt, dust, and soot along with microscopic particles. Health Canada says it can create a number of short-term and long-term health effects. In other news, it waited weeks, but today Israel rejected a plan for Gaza from Donald Trump's Board of Peace. Julia Chapman has more.
8: President Donald Trump hailed the 15-point plan as a major milestone. But today, Prime Minister Benjamin Netanyahu says Israel will not agree to it. He insists Israeli forces will remain in Gaza until Hamas lays down all of its weapons. Hamas has agreed to do that, but there is no sequence laid out. Netanyahu says Israel will continue to defend itself and will oppose Palestinian statehood as long as he remains leader. The proposal was put forward by the Board of Peace, set up by President Trump to oversee post-war Gaza. Opposing it sends a strong message that Israel will only agree to peace on its terms. Prime Minister Netanyahu says Israel and the U.S. will continue to discuss Gaza. A Hamas official says the group expects mediators to persuade Israel to back the plan. Julia Chapman, CBC News, London.
4: Meanwhile, today in China, Typhoon Dolphin made its way towards the country's east coast, bringing torrential rain and warning about possible flooding and landslides. Chinese state media says the storm sustained winds of up to 151 kilometers an hour, equivalent to a Category 1 hurricane. Typhoon Dolphin isn't only affecting parts of China, it also triggered heavy rains and flooding in parts of Manila, the capital of the Philippines. More than 1,000 residents were evacuated, and six people have died in landslides and flooding over the past week. And that is Your World This Hour. News anytime on our website at cbcnews.ca. For CBC News, I'm Tricia Kindleman.
9: Hello, everyone. It's Maria Recruit here from my series, Great Authors Chat, Episode 2. And I have great pleasure that I have two wonderful internationally acclaimed authors, Cora Cristobal and Sunil Tulsiani. And I have known both for a very long time. Actually, I met Sunil when he started his group, which is the Private Investment Club out of Toronto, when he first started about 14, 15 years ago. And I remember I was very impressed because at that time he had a dinner at Christmas time that he gave to everyone that attended for free, which I thought was very unusual. I thought that was a really good move on your part, Sunil. And Cora, I've met many, many times throughout networking in Toronto, and both have started their own groups. So Sunil has started his own group, which is the Private Investment Club, and there are offshoots to that he'll go into it. And then Cora Cristobal, who has the Toronto Women's Club. Now, why am I interviewing them? Because they are multi-international award-winning authors, and their books are basically about real estate. And this series is about great authors in real estate. So welcome to you, Cora, and welcome to you, Sunil.
10: Thank you.
9: So Cora, do you want to just tell me a little bit about your latest book that you want to share with the group?
10: Okay, thank you, Maria, for this opportunity to be talking about what I do. And as an author, I have actually completed 6 books.
9: Wow, six fantastic.
10: Books over the course of 3 years, and mm-hmm. Two of them are international bestselling, which I did with Sunil as a publisher and as a co-author with legends like Brian Tracy, right?
9: Yes.
10: I have written my own books as well as co-authored with other authors, and I have done 6. But most notably, The Secret to Wealth, which was the recent one, and it became international bestseller in, I think, 3 countries, USA, Canada, and India, as well as the other book called The Secret to Real Estate Wealth, which is specifically on real estate, which also became international bestseller.
9: Fantastic. Wow. I mean, if that doesn't impress anyone, I don't know what will, Cora. And I know for anything that we do as real estate investors, and myself as award-winning author of Double Your Income Using Social Media, and also I'm a publisher, Recruit Publishing House, it takes a lot of work. Like my first book took me 2 years. It was 150 pages. It was, you know, everything about my about how I see social media and what I saw happening with social media. Of course, it's changed so much from 2015 when I wrote the book and won my award till now. It's changed completely. And so it's wonderful to reach out and touch other real estate investors. And certainly I can see the changes that you've gone through, because I believe you had your first book, published in 2016, right? So it was a couple of months after me, because mine was in November when it was published and I won my award. And I think yours was I think you told me 2016. Is that correct, Cora?
10: Correct. I think it was April 2016.
9: When you launched it. Yeah, fantastic.
10: I launched it, and that's how we got connected. And you launched it two months before then.
9: Absolutely. And Sunil, can you just tell us about the books that you've written, please?
11: Yeah, I feel very blessed to have actually written 7 books, and most of the 7, 4 of them have become bestsellers, and some of them number one bestsellers and internationally best-selling books. And the amazing part about that is that we put stuff in there, not something that I studied, but it's something that I have been doing, and I've been doing for about almost 15 years now. Mm-hmm. I mean, as you know, I left the police force in Toronto and went into real estate, and my claim to fame came very fast when I bought and sold 77 properties the first year.
9: Yeah, that would do it.
11: Yeah. So I ended up getting into, I didn't want to, by the way, I didn't want to get into news and media, but I did. Cable Pulse 24, Success Magazine, and the radio shows and all that stuff. So when I did that, people asked me if I should open up a real estate club, and I didn't want to, because I was not a speaker, I was not a coach, I was not a mentor. I just wanted to go do my own thing. But a lot of people kept saying, hey, you should open up something like this. So I did. I opened up Private Investment Club, and we have now, thank God, become the most biggest elite real estate club in North America for real estate investors and real estate professionals to be able to network and do business together with.
9: Yes, that's wonderful. And I really respect what you've done, because you've done it from the bottom up, Sunil. You are not like some groups try to become overnight successes. Well, it takes 20, 30, 40 years to become an overnight success. Don't you agree? there's nothing instant about anything, right? I mean, you have to work very hard at it. And also, Cora, what is your story behind the starting of your group of the women's Toronto Women's Club?
10: Okay, a little bit of my background is, I migrated to Canada some 15 years ago with four children and my husband at the time. But then soon enough, I had an issue with my 15-year-old daughter who gave me all kinds of problems, right? And end of the story, husband gave up on that problem daughter and he decided to go back to the Philippines. Imagine that. So you know how when you are a new immigrant, a woman like me with four teenage children and husband gave up. So I was practically left on my own, and I was still an employee with $35,000 income, and it was tough. It was tough. Problem daughter, four children, small salary, and a new immigrant, and it took me a lot of reflection and thinking, and because I have been a real estate investor from way back home, I thought going back to real estate is a good thing to do. And by stroke of coincidence or luck, I went into the launching of Peter Masukin's event, who was then the broker of record for Keller Williams, and I was already a real estate agent. And guess who was the guest speaker at that event? It was Sunil Kulshani.
9: Okay.
10: Right? So. Yeah. And I heard the story of Sunil, the 77 properties that he turned around and made almost $1 million. And for me, that was something that I got so impressed. And I said, I needed somebody like this man.
9: Right? Yes.
10: So it started that way. And I hired Sunil as a mentor. And I became a member of Private Investment Club. And you know me, I'm a person when I decided something, I really stick to that and made a goal that I'm whatever it takes, I'm going to do something out of myself. And for me, I had no choice but to make something out of myself. And I know I can do something more than being an employee of 35,000 income.
9: So that, absolutely,
10: the rest is history. And Sunil helped me put up Toronto Women's Club. So had I not met Sunil, probably I am not in this where I am now, right? So
9: yeah.
10: I would say it is very important to have a good mentor and to be a member of a club like Private Investment Club. And it was really phenomenal for me to be able to do that on my own. And I discovered that I can do it, whatever my heart desires, I can do it. And it gave me an inspiration to put up Toronto Women's Club, because I thought that if I can do it, other people can do it. And I was thinking how many more women are in probably similar situation as I am, probably not the exact situation, but for sure lots of women could be in a situation where they were looking to do more or to get out of a situation that they are not happy, or they have some dreams and ambitions. So that's what inspired me to put up Toronto Women's Club.
9: Yes, yeah, I agree. We have to. I mean, like, I can hear from both of you have fire under your belly, right? And you're hungry, right? Like, I remember someone in Toronto when I had my first business. I had my first business in New York City, and I was talking to someone, and they said to me, well, that person's not hungry enough. I thought, what does that mean, right? So now I understand when you're hungry enough to reach goals, right, is that you're willing to do whatever it takes. So certainly in my own case, I started investing in real estate in the Niagara region 20 years ago. I bought my first house in 1988. You would laugh if you found out how much I paid for my cottage rental at that time, you know. But 1988 was at the top of the market at that time. And then, of course, it flattened out afterwards. but I wanted more out of my life also. And that's why I started my own club down here. It's called the Canadian Real Estate Investors Association and the Niagara Landlords Association, because there was nothing here. I mean, they used to have groups that I used to attend, and then they kind of folded up. So I thought 5 years ago, well, hey, no one else is going to do it. I might as well take the bull by the horns and start it myself. So that's what I started. And it's a really nice club. You know, it's a lot of baby boomers are in there because, you know, in the Niagara area, we have an older population here. So our club is a little bit different than both of yours. Okay, let's face it. Toronto, you have a lot more millennials, Sunil. That's what I've noticed. And Cora, you've got a lot more millennials. You've got a kind of a mix of millennials and baby boomers. And down here, we do have millennials, but a lot of them are like they're people who have been in business like 30 or 40 years. That's what we have down here. As yeah. Both business people and as investors, right? So, I mean, we're not fly by night. So we've done it all on our own money. There may have been some people with joint ventures, but most of us have done it on our own without joint ventures. My best partner has been the banks and second mortgages, right? And then my own refinancing. So I've got to ask you something, Sunil, because I love talking about real estate, and obviously you do too. When you did the interactions with accumulating 77 properties and selling them, was that with joint venture partners in Toronto?
11: Yes. So in order to grow, it doesn't really matter what business you're in. Actually, finding people and partnering up with people with money is actually a very good skill to have. Should someone want to become extremely wealthy and financially free and to do that, because I did not have millions of dollars when I started. So yes, I mean, in the first year I did condo conversion. I did flips. I did assignments. I did rentals, rent-to-owns. And when I say I did it, I basically found partners in those arenas. So I didn't have the time to learn condo conversion, but I knew somebody who was buying project and they're going to convert it into condo and they're going to do all the work. So then I partner up with them and made money by flipping the properties. And then I did assignments, so I basically got the deals and then I signed it, and that's how I raised some money for doing that. Because when you sell, let's say, 20 units, at even if you were making the first ones, we were making $5,000, that was $100,000. That was a lot of money for me.
9: Oh, yes.
11: Yeah. And then I found partners who would then put the deposits down, money down, mm-hmm. and they would become my joint venture partners. So This is how I did the 77 properties, bought and sold them. And my goal was to really leave my profession as a police officer, because it's very tough to quit that job when you get paycheck every 2 weeks.
9: Yes, yes.
11: You know, my one way to do that was to make lots of money. So then even when I made lots of money and when I was quitting my job and I was handing over my badge and document, I was scared. I was
9: sure.
11: Scared, you know, and so, but since then, this has become the idea of, and it's not only in Toronto, our club members are across the world. I mean, we're talking across Canada, US, Dubai, France, India. Like, we have members around the world, and the idea is connections are the most important part. And you know, connecting whether you're looking for good deals or whether you're looking for money or partners or mentors or team, connections are really, really good. Now, if you're looking to buy one or two properties tomorrow and you have some money to put, you don't need any of that stuff.
9: Yes.
11: But if you want to actually change your life, you want to do this part-time or full-time, where you become financially independent, that is where you need to treat this as a business.
9: Yes, and that's a good point. But I find, you know, Cora and Sunil, that a lot of people go into real estate, they're investing money, you know, it's $400,000, $500,000, because the prices of houses have gone up, let's face it, since you and I started, right? And so you have to treat it like a business. I can't believe that someone would go into buying a property that's $400,000, $500,000, $600 million and not do their research to see if it even cash flows. What, you know, what kind of tenants do you have in that area? like all of this is kind of part of the education that you need. And I know that you offer that, and we offer it also ourselves in Niagara. And I know that Cura offers that, you know, is that people have to understand and treat it like a business, because it is a business. It's not a hobby.
11: Yeah. Well, I would say to people that if you are in Niagara region, you know, they need to come to your meetings for sure. If they're in GTA and they want to, they want to learn about real estate, they need to, at least if they haven't never been to my meeting, come by just one time.
9: I agree.
11: And come to Cora's event and spend a day. It's very important. I mean, you know, I like to actually offer something from our book where Cora and I and Brian Tracy are in. It's called The Secret to Wealth, which became the number one best-selling book. And there's a seven in the book. I talk about the seven simple steps to becoming wealthy. And I can take like 2 minutes to go over.
9: Yes, please. Would you? I know our listeners would love to hear that. Please do, Sunil. Yeah.
11: So I actually have used this formula myself, and most people have heard it somewhere. Maybe not in that order, for example, but I'm going to let you know and let the audience know exactly how I did it. Mm-hmm. First one was, the first step is to write down what you really want. So I actually wrote down that I, Sunil Tulsiani, will make $1 million by the end of this day. And I signed it and dated it. And I put it all over my home as a reminder that's what I'm looking for to do. I mean, as far as the results are concerned. And so and in the first year, I did not reach $1 million, even though I looked at it. I made approximately $980,000. Right? I was not crying. Number two is to educate yourself. Look, if anything you want to do in life, you want to be doctor, lawyer, anything like that, or real estate investor, go educate yourself. Find people who are smarter than you are, and then learn from them, people who have done what you want to do. Number three is they pick a product or service to help others. Now, this is very big, because I know we have heard this before, that you have to help people and make the world a better place. But if you really deep down believe that you're going to go out and help people with your service and your product, then you're going to make money, because you are actually giving away value. And one of the ways to make sure that you're going to become wealthy is to actually offer double the value. So if you charge somebody a dollar, offer them a value worth $2 to them. So if I make $1 million with someone, that means they must have made at least $2 million to do that stuff. So this way you can never be greedy, let's call it, you know.
9: You
11: offer double the value at least. Number four is that figure out who are your clients and where are they. And so I teach this idea, and we go into it into our high-end millionaire masterminds that I put up. We this weekend, for example, we have Robert G. Allen, whose course is the one that I took and changed my life. And Robert Allen is coming for Millionaire Mastermind this Saturday for high-end mastermind. And one of the things that I talk about in there is that how do you identify the avatar of your client? And so some of the things that you look for is, are they male? Are they female? Are they, what age or group are they? What kind of education? Do they own a home? Are they married? Do they have kids? So you basically, what you do is you look at and think about your very best clients that you ever had in your life. So maybe 1, 2, 3, 4, 5 clients you have. And you basically write their name and put them right in front of you. Visualize that they're sitting in front of you. And you figure out, what is it that, you know, who are they? How do I duplicate them? So you know, if you find out that most of your clients are women in their 50s, married, have a house, have kids, have this kind of job, this kind of age. So you basically now go out in the world and market to only those clients.
9: Good point. That's okay. A really good point. Mm-hmm.
11: And then number five is to build your list now. The biggest thing that I want people to know is that I became wealthy and Cora is doing really well with the TWC is because we have a list. So people should get up in the morning and say, what am I doing today to build my list? The bigger the list, the better it is for you. And the next component, obviously, is you have to have a list, but then you have to have a relationship with that list. So it's very important that people focus on having a list. If Facebook, LinkedIn, and Twitter and all these social media companies that are worth multi-billions of dollars is because they have a list, and they have a lot more than a list. You know, they have your credit card info. They know where you're doing, what are you buying, and all that kind of stuff. So for example, if you are a real estate investor and you are going to, you have a property that you just put under contract and you're looking for an investor to help you with that, and you only have two people that you can call up, and so you're going to be in not that great position, because if both of them turn you down, they're busy, they're not, that's fine. But what if you had 1,000 people on your list who said, when you get your next deal, send me an email? So you send an email to 1,000 people saying, I have one deal, this is the ROI, this is what it is, and just respond first come, first serve, or something like that. And then you meet with the serious people, and now if one person says no, or they're busy, you have more people.
9: Yes, absolutely.
11: Number six is find people who have achieved what you want and copy them. In school, we were told copying is bad.
9: Yeah.
11: Real world, I want you to know this is the fastest, the easiest, and the best way to become wealthy is to copy someone who has done what you want to do. And that could be in the form of mentor, a guide, a coach, whatever it is, whatever it takes, because if they have done it, then it's easy for you. Remember, if you're going to climb a mountain, find a person who's climbed that mountain 100 times. And then when you're climbing the mountain, you say, hey, can you take me up to that mountain? And it'd be a lot, you would pay, of course, but you always pay, by the way. You always pay.
9: Of course you do. There's nothing for nothing, you know?
11: Yes. And the last, number seven, is to, and we all know this, is to take action now. And all opportunities, big ones, come when you're not ready. And whenever you're taking an action that takes you to your next level, you're always going to be scared. Your normal self will say, I'll do it some other day. The difference between why I became very successful than some of the people who took the same course with me many, many years ago is that when I was a police officer, I had to take action. I had no choice. And so I brought that idea, even though I'm scared, nervous, worried about losing money. Am I doing this right? I actually, when I said, okay, when I just did it.
9: Yes, yes, I know. Well, you know what? Those are wonderful points that I'd like to add, you know, that I think everyone should be hearing what you're saying, especially real estate investors, and you've done it. I mean, that's why I like to talk to people who've actually done it.
11: Yeah,
9: you know, well, like it's very, very important.
11: And the book is Secret to Wealth. And

0: Master event. And at that event, I will have my books that we will be selling at discount prices, as well as we're going to be gifting some of these books and educational materials and things like that. And
1: yes,
0: that is something that people, you know, if they're looking to change their life, it is coming up in 9 days now, 8 days, basically.
1: Mm-hmm.
0: 8 days now. We have 8 days for that event. So, of course, you're coming to that event, which we're
1: happy. Of course. Of course, I wouldn't miss it. I mean, I remember the last event that I went to, you had Bob Proctor there. And I was really amazed. I think that was about 5 years ago, maybe, when Bob Proctor, you had in Toronto. And I remember he asked all of us to put our hands up, whoever became inspired by his books. So I remember I put up my hand, and then he says, okay, come on up to the front of the stage, which was really profound. I mean, maybe you guys should do that too. And that was so profound. And we looked at each other. We couldn't believe how many people he influenced. And it's true about you too, Cora and Sunil. You're influencing wonderful people. You're raising them to heights that they may not have even realized they could reach. And I think that really is the sign of success. And also when you're in the hierarchy of needs, you know, with Maslow's hierarchy of needs, at the very top, when you're in the transactional stage, is that when you give away to other people and you want to raise them up to where you are.
0: Yes.
1: And that's what we're doing in Niagara, actually, excuse me, is that, you know, I've reached my transactional stage where what I want to do is I want to generously give away what I have for people to raise up to a higher level, either real estate or business in general, just a higher level.
0: You know, when we were just waiting just before the interview, I said to Cora that maybe, you know, I've gone around the world to speak on small stages, big stages, all mm-hmm. over. And maybe one day I can come and speak at your stage or your event to help some of the people uplift and help you grow them as well. Because we all kind of, you know, look up to somebody to grow the people that are there. And that's going to be good for you. Please let us know.
1: Oh, I'd love to have both of you come down. Isn't that would be wonderful for Niagara. That'd be wonderful for Niagara. So, Cora, just been taking the next step. So, Cora, what are your secrets of success? Now, we know, Sunil, it's wonderful, the 7 steps, which, yes, I agree to all the steps there, Sunil. So, Cora, is there anything you want to add to that or anything that you found out as a woman, right? What would it be?
2: I want to share with you one of the things that I learned over the last few years is to wake up early at 5 o'clock.
1: Mm-hmm. Yes.
2: Wake up early at 5 o'clock, and I do have a routine. One is I wake up at 5 o'clock and I walk outside. But you know, at 5 o'clock, everybody, the whole world still sleeping, right?
1: Yes.
2: And according to research, the time of 4 o'clock to 8 o'clock is the best time for you to think and spend mm-hmm. time on yourself. So I set the day, the tone of my day, by spending some time with myself, and I do my affirmation. And affirmation, doing affirmation is one of the best things you can do when you affirm what you want to be, like, if you have heard Jack Canfield say, what is the most important 2 words that you will say is I am. I am, I am, and what is the next word, right? Because when you affirm something, you believe, and what you believe, the thoughts that you have in your mind, what you believe is something that will happen to you. This is, we've read it in Think and Grow Rich, we've read it everywhere, that what you think, what you perceive, you believe, right? What you believe,
1: yes.
2: What you perceive is
3: new entry.

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1: From CBC News, The World This Hour, I'm Tricia Kindleman. Flames continue to threaten homes along the shores of Okanagan Lake, as they have since Friday. The Bald Range fire forced people under evacuation orders to scramble to get out of danger.
2: Once you see flames licking the top of the mountain, you don't stay. You don't wait for the evac order, you just go.
3: You could see the flames snaked all the way down, right down to the water. Like, it had just increased so much in size, it was amazing.
4: There were explosions left, right, and center, and the noise from the fire, it's just louder than hell.
5: I was running around, opening all the gates, letting all the horses out, shooing them out. It's just a horrible feeling. It was gut-wrenching almost, like not knowing whether they would live or die.
1: A spokesperson from Emergency Management Operations says crews have had some success battling flames at the north end of the fire, and that could lead to some evacuation orders being lifted in the next day or so. But in Summerland, the fight continues. Summerland Mayor Doug Holmes says the extent of the damage is still not known.
6: Yeah, we know structures have been lost. We don't know how many. As I said, it's still an active fire that they're fighting. That's the focus right now, is to get that fire under control. And once it's under control, we can get in there and do a bit of more of an assessment.
1: Holmes warns that until it is safe to return to the town, the priority is making sure evacuees are comfortable in Penticton.
7: It's terrifying right now still, but yeah.
1: And that is Faith Affleck, one of the thousands that was forced from her home in Summerland. Affleck is the owner of Star's Piggly Wiggly Animal Sanctuary. She was able to take a handful of her rescue animals, but her fiancé decided to stay at the farm to try to protect the dozens of others they couldn't get out.
7: I couldn't stop him from staying. Like, he just kept pushing me, saying, you go, take those two pigs, you go. I'm staying here to save this place.
1: Affleck says she was also boarding some other animals. Some of them were returned to their owners, but others were moved to other accommodations before she evacuated. And there is some much-needed good news from BC's Wildfire Service. Officials say the Bradley Creek wildfire burning near Vernon is now considered held. That means the fire is not expected to grow past its current perimeter, and some evacuees have been allowed to go home. Ari Vandenbos from the Okanagan Indian Band says he's grateful that his fears didn't come true.
8: They were candling on top of that ridge there, so that's what made me decide, let's get out of here, because if it would have come down that hill a little bit further, it would be right into our area. I mean, it was just absolute luck or grace of God, whichever you like, that it didn't. And the wind took it in a different direction.
1: Still, that wildfire did destroy approximately 230 properties. In other news, Britain's Royal Navy says it spent 21 days in July monitoring Russian vessels in and around UK waters, noticing a jump of 25%. Dominic Valaitis has more.
9: Last month, the Royal Navy spent 21 days monitoring Russian naval activity. British warships and helicopters were deployed around UK waters throughout July, primarily to track Russian frigates escorting Moscow's so-called Shadow Fleet, a network of aging tankers used to evade sanctions on Russian oil exports and help fund the war in Ukraine. Russian naval activity has surged after British Royal Marines seized the Smurtos in June as it passed through the English Channel. It was the first UK military operation to board and seize a Shadow Fleet tanker. British officials say Russia's move to escort the secretive vessels in response forces Moscow to use up valuable operational capacity. Dominic Valaitis for CBC News, Bristol, England.
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10: everyone, it's Maria Recruit here, and I have a question. How important is the consumer trust for anyone who owns a short-term rental? Certainly with the COVID-19 or coronavirus, a lot of this is coming up to the forefront, how important trust is or how we get to know our customers a little bit more and what they want from us as consumers. And I have two wonderful guests. I have Chris Mon from Cannes, France. Thank you very much for being on my show.
11: You're welcome. Pleasure.
10: And I have a Damien Sheridan, who's been my guest for a number of times. Welcome back. Very happy to have you again, Damien. And thank you for finding all these wonderful guests that you bring on board with you also. So again, my question is the importance of consumer trust in short-term rentals. So let's do this. Let's find out what's going on in the short-term rental business in your countries. Damien, you're from Spain, and Chris, you're from France. So tell us what's going on with the COVID-19 in the meantime. Damien, I'll let you go first.
12: Sure. It's as I've been saying the last couple of weeks, it's very difficult time. We are now, most of Spain has entered into at least phase one. Many will move on to phase two next week, but it's still very restricted. Mm-hmm. We are still in time slots for exercise. We're still, some cafes, a tiny minority have opened up, but they're, looking at 30% occupancy, mm-hmm. best. It's poco poco, as they say here in Spain. We're getting there, but it's going to take some time.
10: Yeah.
12: And the vacation rental industry is pretty much on its knees at this given time. But yeah. We'll return, mm-hmm. certainly with domestic travel as well within Spain.
10: Yeah.
12: They're really pushing for July and August. So
10: yes. We'll see what happens, right? Yeah, absolutely. Mm-hmm. And Chris, you're the newest member, so tell us what's going on in France, especially Cannes.
11: Oh, right. Well, in France, they've just started to open up again the rentals. So you are allowed to rent on a short-term basis, but you have to be, you cannot travel within 100 kilometres of your home.
10: Okay.
11: So we have a lot of people who are wanting to travel along the French Riviera, mm-hmm. but if you live more than 100 kilometres away from the French Riviera, that's not really possible. It's against the law, although a lot of people are looking at getting in the car and driving. So we've seen an increase of villa rental inquiries, mm-hmm. but we haven't really seen any to the forefront of anybody actually committing and paying for bookings. Mm-hmm. So I think that's going to take time for the industry to just get back on its feet and gain a little bit of momentum into where we are with it, because everybody's still a little bit uneasy about what's going on and traveling and renting. And so I think we'll have to wait another six weeks to 2 months before we start seeing serious rentals come back.
10: And in your business, your business has kind of dried up completely for this year. Do you want to tell us a little bit about your business, please?
11: Well, yeah, sure. We're a corporate rental agency, so we don't actually deal with summer rentals or weekend getaways. That's not our job. What we do is we concentrate on the five or six big events that operate in Cannes. So like the MIPIM Festival, the Cannes Lions Festival, the Cannes Film Festival, which I'm sure everybody is aware of.
10: Yes.
11: So we do all of the corporate accommodation for big corporate identities. So we work with a lot of companies like Google, Twitter, Spotify, Fox, Disney. And these are all descend on Cannes. So, and all of these events have been cancelled for the 2020 calendar. So there's nothing happening in terms of corporate. So for my agency and my team, we're just kind of on extended holidays, I think.
10: You and I were saying we were enjoying time. I mean, just like you, you've been at this business for 20 years, which is very, yes. very intense. Myself, I've been in business since 1982, starting in New York City, but in the real estate business and the short term is 20 years. So it's very intense. Yeah. So for me, it's like a holiday for me too. I'm actually,
11: But also as well, I think it's, if once the panic gets out of what's happening, I think it's a good time. It's a good opportunity to reassess your business and see where you are, where you're going. And I think that's where a lot of people have failed to do, if I'm honest.
10: They will.
11: But I think it's all about getting in quick, like accepting the situation and moving forward as quick as you can. But I think, yeah, experience does help.
10: It does help. Sure. It does.
11: Yeah, massively. It does help.
10: It does. Yeah, for sure. And how about yourself, Damien? Did you want to add anything more to that?
12: Yeah, it's an interesting point in terms of where people are at. I think reflection, it's a good time to reflect on your business, a good time to kind of think where improvements can be made. I mean, I'm not just talking about practically like around a property, you know, whereby it can look better, but actually your processes. I think now is a great time to consider your processes, consider the technology you're using, because, you know, that can always be improved, you know. So, your SEO, for example, or your marketing, and just, you know, to have an idea about where you can potentially look at your priorities for the next year. And, you know, a lot of that will be subject to your budget too, because everyone's budget is now going to change.
10: That's right.
12: They're not going to be able to put certain amount of money to certain things. So now is a great time to actually think, hey, what's going to be more important for me over the next 6 to 12 months.
11: Yeah.
12: And it's hard to say what's right. You know, it's different for everyone, you know, according to, you know, a company like Chris's is going to be very different to, you know, a company that it may have five rentals in, you know, in the UK or something. So everyone's going to be different and everyone's got to kind of reevaluate.
10: Are they allowing anything in Spain? Can you rent out short-term rentals in Spain, or has that been eased up?
12: I believe for key workers, there are exceptions, but no, at the moment, it's very restricted. So, I mean, we're not allowed to travel into different provinces here. So until you move into a new phase, so it's kind of similar to Chris, your radius will probably be, you know, maybe about 100K as well. So, I mean, that's going to very much restrict guests coming, you know, how many guests are going to travel, you know, just an hour or so to a property. Probably not that many. So
10: In my case, in the Niagara region, which is near to Niagara Falls, right, we still can't rent out short term, not at all. Mm. And it's funny because, gentlemen, I've actually had a lot of inquiries by people finding me online, like direct, which they haven't done before. But I mean, and I think they're shocked when I say, I'm sorry, we can't even rent out to you short term. It's against the law. So, I mean, I don't know if they're trying more than myself, because, I mean, that's the law. We just can't do it. And that's not being eased up yet. I don't know if that's going to change in 2 weeks' time or whatever. But, no, I think they're going to hold on to until maybe near the end of June. And I've actually had some people who made a reservation a year ago that have had to cancel, not because they want to cancel, it's because Transat, they were coming from England. These are returning guests. They canceled on them. So they can't even travel. They can come next year. So this is what we're seeing here. So we can rent out long term, but I don't want to do that at this point, because I just would prefer to have the house empty. I don't want someone coming in who may be ill, and then what am I going to do about it, right? So, I mean, I've just financially what I've done is, because I do both long and short, I'm going to refinance the property, one property, pull out the money, put it in the bank, and then I can live off of it and not have to worry. I'm not in a panic, because now a lot of people are panicking because they have no other source of income. And that's another thing I wanted to talk to you about, gentlemen. I want to tell you a little story. When I first started doing short-term rentals, I had a bed and breakfast and a cottage rental, and I belonged to the Niagara-on-the-Lake Bed and Breakfast Association and have for 20 years. And I went and sat down with the president of the association at that time, very nice man. His name was Roy. And I sat and said, okay, so how much money can I be making with my short-term rentals? And, you know, because I wanted to, I'm a businesswoman, and this was a new business model I was going into. So I went to someone who I felt was very successful. And you're going to laugh at this. He was from Toronto, and he was a chiropractor. And so he started the bed and breakfast, but he had a job. He was working. So I found that kind of strange. So I sat with him and chatted. And he said, look, Maria, you're not going to make a million. He says, what you're going to do is you may be able to make enough money to cover your bills. And then you may have $5,000 over that, you know, to use the way you want. He says, but you're not going to have very much money in the bank, you know, because it's going to have to carry you 12 months out of the year. So that's why he was going and working part time so he could bring more money in. Now, isn't that interesting? Mm-hmm. That's not what we're hearing with Airbnb, right? These people that are, you're supposed to be making these millions with Airbnb.
11: It's an interesting point, yeah.
10: Yeah, so I want, so this is the reality of someone who owns the property like myself. Had to pay a mortgage, have to pay all the bills. Plus, you know, I had to furnish everything, right? So I had to take care of all that property. Those are high, you know, mortgage rates are very, very high. You have to pay if you're buying a lovely area that I'm in. It wasn't inexpensive to buy the properties. So, I mean, for me, my reality was different. I mean, I make good money, don't get me wrong, but I remember the first year that's why I went into both long and short-term rentals, was because the first year that I started, I bought a business that was a bed and breakfast. I bought it as a bed and breakfast. They gave me the name. They gave me their book with all these so-called contacts that were going to come and the telephone number. So I got in touch with the people saying, hey, you know, would love to have you come and stay with us. And I'm the new owner. And one person of that whole group that I called, and I called many, only one made a reservation. And then guess what? They canceled that reservation. So here I was starting from scratch with nothing. I didn't know anything about the business. So I found coaches that were helping me along the way that were in the Bed and Breakfast Association that helped me. They sent people to me, and then I got a website going and all of that. But I mean, I was learning as I was running. And then at the end, after the season finishes for us at the end of October, I had carpal tunnel syndrome in both hands. And I remember thinking, people can cancel at any time. I can't rely on this. So then I went to the long-term business also. So one complemented the other. So that was my truth about it all. I don't know about, if you can mention about your members, what their truths are, Chris, if you can mention, if you know of any people, the truths of people in Europe.
11: In what sense, Maria? I'm trying to...
10: Earning short-term rentals, are they making millions on it?
11: some possibly, yeah, but I mean, you know, you have to look at it in two different ways, because you've got two types of people who are in this industry. You've got people who are actually running them as businesses, and then you've also got people who maybe own a second home or their own home, and they're looking at to do it like as a side hustle to get a little bit extra income, but they're not going to give up their main job. So, you know, so, and they might give it to a property manager.
10: Yes.
11: Who then is going to manage it. But I think where a lot of the problem comes with like the Airbnb model is that people just don't always look at it from a business point of view. So they don't actually, you know, they don't run it as a business. So, I mean, and I think that's where a lot of people fail in the business, because at the end of the 12 months, they might look at it and go, you know what? I haven't made any money.
10: I know. Yes.
11: You know, like, and then they scratch. But the thing is, they're scratching their head trying to understand why, because they've done 36 rentals.
10: Yes.
11: By the time they've done all of the linen cleaning and paid for somebody to hand the keys and done some maintenance and, you know, and a lot of these, you know, all the little costs that you need to do with welcome baskets and then maybe extra costs, your electricity, your water, all of a sudden you're not running it as a business. So you might have actually had somebody stay in your property, but have you actually broken down the cost of where the profit is?
10: Good point.
11: You know, and this is why a lot of people don't even run, you know, P&Ls. I mean, if you can't run a P&L, but you should run a P&L on any company, whether it's a turnover of 15,000 or 5 million. Mm-hmm. A P&L is so important to understand the logistics of the business. So there's a lot of people making a lot of money, and I think, but there's probably more people who aren't.
10: Yes, yes. Well, explain what P&L is, because I have a lot of members that are part of my short-term rental industry that are just starting out. Can you explain to them what that means?
11: Profit and loss. So, I mean, it's a table that brings in the money that's coming in, and then all of your expenditure. So anything from postage, or electricity, water, all of the outgoings at the bottom, all of your incomes at the top, and every month you see what's come in, what's going out, and you can see at the bottom whether you've made a profit or not.
10: Yes.
11: And as you do that over a period of years, you start to see trends within your business. Mm-hmm. So you can always look at your profit and loss to see where you can cut certain aspects on certain times of the year. Mm-hmm. So you can kind of see, it's like a map of your future 12 months. So without a P&L, I think it's like driving blind in any business.
10: Yes.
11: So I think you've got to be able to start off, even if you've just got one property, it'll be a very small P&L, but worth having all the same, because it'll tell you everything you need to know about your business and where you can cut costs. So you can go back and say, you know, I spent, I don't know, $5,000 in cleaning in 2019. How can I make that down to $4,000? Can I look at it and find ways to reduce that cost? Can I find ways to reduce electricity? And to make sure that at the end of the year, your bottom line is a profit. Because at the end of the day, we're not in this for fun. Huh?
10: I know that. People don't.
11: Well, I'm not anyway.
10: I'm not either.
11: So I think P&L is very important. I think people should really understand that part of the business.
10: Yeah, good point. Good point. Because what I find is many people in Canada and in the United States too purchased a property and maybe down in Florida, and they wanted to, you know, they wanted to go down there maybe once a year. And then in the meantime, they were renting it out to make some extra money. I know that many people did that in Niagara Lake, where they bought some. They're in Toronto and they wanted to buy a beautiful house here. So they bought a house and then they decided to leave it with a property manager, and they ran the business. And then I would meet these people, and I would see after a year they're selling their property. So I asked them, why are you selling your price? Well, I'm not making any money. Because they thought they're going to make their millions, right? So many people don't understand this is a business. I find a lot of people that come from a corporate world and want to have a bed and breakfast because it seems so very exciting and so romantic and all of that. And they have no, just like you say, they have no concept what a business is because they've never had a business. They've only worked for somebody else. They could be teachers, principals, chiropractor, whatever it is, right? And they. So that's what I'm finding. Thank you, Chris.
11: It's very important to look at it from a business point of view, no matter at what level you're operating at.
10: Yes, business 101, right?
11: Yes.
10: So, Damien, how about yourself? Did you want to add something more to this?
12: I mean, I'd fully agree with this. I think, without wanting to point any fingers, but I do think the advent of Airbnb changes industry in a way we could have never foreseen.
10: Yeah.
12: You know, in a very positive way too, in that so many people enter the space thinking there's money to be made here. You know, let's get in on this. Well, you know, with these, you know, paved golden slabs.
10: Yeah.
12: But, you know, it's hard work. It's really hard work, you know. And those of us who actually had places and done cleaning and everything, we know how hard it is. And if you're going to succeed, you need to know that from the ground up, you know, the grassroots level, the operational level. I've seen a lot of companies come and they try to bring on as much inventory as possible without really, you know, getting involved and knowing what it's all about. And as Chris says, you know, P&Ls are absolutely vital to see where you're going and to be able to know where your future lies. Now, the last 2 months have been obviously, you know, quite brutal for 99% of us. And but for me, all of those people that have entered the space, you know, or the hobbyists, A lot of them are going to leave the industry over the next few months.
10: Mm-hmm.
12: And I think actually that's going to open up a lot of opportunity for those of us who can afford to stay in it for the next year.
10: Mm-hmm.
12: I think it's going to be positive. I think there's going to be a lot more room and a less diluted market. Positivity in that sense.
10: You feel the same, Chris?
11: Yeah, absolutely. I think it's, there's only certain people, you know, when things get hard, a lot of people give up, don't they?
10: Sure they do.
11: That's just the way that life is.
10: Mm-hmm.
11: You know, there's obviously the selected few who keep going. And I think people who are running businesses and who've got mortgages to pay and are committed to doing it the right way, I think they can survive it as long as they are prepared to adapt to the new way of renting. I think that's going to change.
10: Mm-hmm.
11: I don't think it's going to be like before. And I think home sharing, that's finished.
10: Mm-hmm.
11: So you're going to have to go down to like a basic rental. Yeah. Like,
10: oh yeah,
11: I don't want anybody. I'm, you know, what do you mean? I'm just sharing your bedroom. No, I want you out.
10: Yeah.
11: I want this place. I want this place for myself. Sure. Yeah. So all of a sudden, yeah, but where am I going to go? So all of a sudden, a lot of the home sharing products are going to leave the market, mm-hmm. completely leave the market. So the inventory of Airbnb is going to fly down. Okay. Mm-hmm. Which then that's going to affect them in a way where they haven't got as much inventory to offer because home sharing will stop. So it'll be, as they say, the full house, isn't it?
10: Yes, it is.
12: Yeah, yeah. The entire space. Stock.
11: Yeah.
12: Home away, really go for that, yeah.
11: Yeah, that's it. And I think that's, so like Damien says, you know, the future over the next 3 months is going to be, you're going to see more change in the next 3 months than you have in the previous 3 months of lockdown because nobody really has understand what's going to happen. But the next 3 months will be critical and you'll see a lot of people, you'll see more change in the next 3 months. You can count on me for that.
10: Yeah, and what's really interesting here in Canada is that a lot of people, because of the landlord and tenant laws that we have here, right, LTV or landlord and tenant laws, when you have someone living in your, let's say you have a house for rent and someone is renting there, they can stay and not pay rent for months at a time. So what's happened, a lot of the landlords got out of the long-term rental business and went to the short-term because the LTV was so unfair. You know,
11: yeah.
10: We weren't on the side of the landlord, but now they have to change. I always said that you change those laws to be fair. You'll have people going back to long-term rentals because we all know, it's a very short-term rental business. It's a very intense, busy time. You know, I mean, when our time starts in April, goes until the end of October. I'm busy. Like, I mean, I wouldn't even have time to do what I'm doing right now. But like I say, I'm enjoying this time off because I don't have to worry about that. I mean, there's nobody coming anyways, you know. And I can really get accustomed to this, guys, you know.
11: Yeah.
10: Take the pressure off.
11: You know, there's another point as well with Airbnb is where like Damien said before, it's changed the whole kind of narrative of how short-term rentals was working. And, I mean, you used to see so many people like had maybe, I don't know, a room of like, say, 20 square meters. And with this Airbnb model, they were saying, okay, I'm just going to put a wall down the middle of a 20 square meter room, convert into two rooms and rent two beds.
10: Yeah.
11: Which is, you know, that's all got to go. That mentality's got to go. Yeah. You've got to get back to quality.
10: Yes.
11: You've got to get back to service. You've got to get back to trust. And you've got to get back to making sure that you're providing holiday makers and business delegates who are visiting the towns quality.
10: Yeah.
11: Not, you know, like quality, you know, not like these properties that are getting 15 people in with six beds and noise problems. And, you know, that's not what short-term rentals is all about.
10: No. And you know what? I mean, when I started 20 years ago, and most of the people that I know that are in the short-term rental business are owners of the properties. They own those properties, right? Whether it's in Canada, whether it's in

0: be homes and doing what they want to do, destroying properties, because a real vacation, you know, someone who's a real traveler doesn't destroy your property. No. You know,
1: well, somebody who's a real traveler doesn't rent a house in the street they live in.
0: Yeah, exactly.
1: So, you know, which is what this Airbnb, you know, I don't want to get onto like an Airbnb, because what they've done for the industry is fantastic.
0: Ooh, I have really but,
1: them. You know, but with everything good, I'm sure there's always some bad that Airbnb are trying to moderate it. They're trying to push, they're trying to take that side of the things out, but it's just very difficult once you get so far down the line. But I think COVID-19 and the lockdown and the new landscape will change a lot of that anyway. It'll push people out.
0: Yes.
1: And I believe we need to push them kind of operators out. I really do believe that. For the sake of the professional operator who's providing quality service, you know, and quality homes. I think that's what we've got to get back to. Mm-hmm. And, you know, and get the prices back up.
0: Oh, yeah. You know, I mean, that's the thing with Airbnb. They push the prices down. It's ridiculous. Yeah.
1: You know, and then people aren't making any money, which we go back. So it's like, you know, you've got this, there's companies out there who, what's the company called, Damien, who does the pricing? Is it AirDNA? No. Who's the pricing?
2: There's a few. Yeah, Price Labs, Beyond Pricing.
1: Yeah, Price Labs and Beyond Pricing, companies like that, they're guaranteed, they're telling you what you should be getting.
0: Yes.
1: But it's getting pushed down, because as soon as one person reduces their cost because they want to get some money in, that means somebody else has got to follow suit.
0: Yeah.
1: And that all of a sudden it's like, well, I don't want that. I don't want somebody telling me what I should be charging. This is the price I want to charge. And we've got to get back to being able to charge more, provide a quality service so that guests enjoy the property, enjoy the service, but people can make money.
0: And
1: that's what it's all about. Anybody, it's a, you know,
0: it's a business.
1: We're not, yeah.
0: And the guests who come need to respect the property. This
1: absolutely.
0: Is my home. I'm letting you in my home. What? I mean, you don't like something? Really? I don't really care. I'm sorry. I don't really care. This is my home. This is my money in here, you know. And I spend so much money, like all of us who we have been doing this a long time, changing over, you know, with the sheets, pillowcase. I want whoever's coming in there to respect the fact that I've spent a lot of money. I have quality linens, Egyptian cotton, Turkish towels. You think those are inexpensive? But they couldn't care less if all they want is $40 a night. I wouldn't even look at somebody at $40 a night, right?
1: Well,
0: this is
1: what's happening in terms of you're accepting $40 a night. And that's why you're not making any money.
0: That's right.
1: Because it costs you more than $40 to service an apartment.
0: Absolutely.
1: Correctly.
0: Absolutely. Absolutely. It does. Absolutely.
1: I don't believe $40 a night should be any price.
0: No. No, but they have. A lot of people were doing it in Niagara Falls because they were just renting a room out in their home. They had no idea it was a business. They didn't know how to handle it, right? So this overabundance of people, everybody jumping on the bandwagon, talking about how much money you could make. And actually, listen to this, gentlemen. I went to a real estate meeting one time. And there's this young kid that stood up and says, oh, you know what? When you buy your real estate, you can always do Airbnb. And I stood up and said, I'm sorry. You're not saying the right thing here. You better make sure that you're even allowed to do it where you want to buy your property. You can't just say to them, oh, you can Airbnb it. What does that mean? It's just a freaking listing site. That's all it is. But you don't even understand. They don't even understand what the concept is because all they think about is money, right? Money. And people were listening to people who had no experience in the industry of short-term rentals telling them what to do. So that's why so many people came into it. That's why the inventory dried up for the long-term rentals, because they could see all the millions coming in.
1: Well, yeah, I mean, this is, I believe that what Damien said before was when Airbnb have changed the whole landscape for a good thing, but also for a bad thing. And I think this post COVID-19 will start tipping it further back into the good thing.
0: Mm-hmm. Yep, fantastic. So, gentlemen, how do we, as property owners of someone who's, you know, has the short term rentals, how do we make sure that our guests will trust us? Tell me how we should be doing that.
2: Well, I'm going to jump in here because Chris is going to be chomping at the bit here to.

0: Oh, no, I'm going to let you. I'm going to let you go.
1: So. So just by way of kind of introduction, I started talking to Chris about a year and a half or so ago. We did a guest blog on one of my sites. And at the time, I was mostly working in SEO. I still am, search engine optimization. And one of the biggest problems that I faced in my line of work was that I would drive people to websites, all great, you know, in a way, job done. But then there was no conversion there. There was no booking at the end of the guest journey. And I was really having a problem with this, thinking, why are our guests just trusting, you know, major OTAs, it was especially booking.com actually, but also Airbnb, over the client's website. And I could see the journey. They would go to the website and then they'd come off and they'd actually book on the OTA.
0: Oh, wow.
1: So which is still quite common just because of that level of trust. So I mean there's a raft of things that I believe are very important for one's website. And that includes having a secure, not only a secure site, but a secure booking process, having all your accreditations, showing that you're part of the local chamber of commerce, any memberships, all of these things, you know, there's associations that we can all join and kind of, you know, prove our trustworthiness to our guests. But at the end of the day, it's still up to that guest to decide, am I going to push that final button? So it's a tough one. And then, I got introduced to Chris. I can't even remember exactly how, but I became aware of iPrac, and I'm going to hand it over to Chris now. But he's got one of the best products out there in terms of really showing how you are, you know, you're genuine. You are like there's no fraud there. You can be trusted. You can be trusted to take money, to be the merchant of payment, etc. So there's a lot of ways to show that trust, and I think cleaning is going to be. Our levels of hygiene and our properties are going to be scrutinized like never before, even though they should always have been scrutinized. But, you know, guests are going to be savvy in that respect now. And, I think that practically that's going to change a little bit. But in terms of the booking process, I think a verification process is going to be important. So I'll hand over to Chris.
0: Yeah, I'm going to hand it over to Chris. Chris, tell us about your product that you're offering all the short-term rental owners.
2: Yeah, okay. So it was back in 2014 when I witnessed fraud in a big way in Cannes when there was a lady who was stranded here in Cannes, and she'd basically booked and lost £15,000 on a luxury villa rental through like a luxury website, very nicely designed website, but she arrived and it didn't exist, and they took all of her money, and they contacted us. And I just kind of, it was at that point where I realized that the industry was in a real, the industry had a real problem, you know, because you had legitimate operators who had no intention of frauding anybody. But you also had a lot of fraudsters who entered the space, who were literally stealing people's money. So what I wanted to do is I wanted to try to build a platform that could allow consumers to book through legitimate operators, so iPrac approved members, and then also provide a logo of trust for iPrac members to showcase credibility and trust to their consumers. So it kind of worked both ways for the consumer and for the legitimate operator. So we went through like 2 years of R&D, research and development, and a lot of investment. And in 2016, iPrac was launched. Mm-hmm. And we're now in 28 countries. And we've got just under 45,000 members right now.
0: My goodness.
2: Yeah. And what we do is we verify members, legitimate operators. So if you're an agency or a private owner, you can become iPrac approved, but you have to go through the process. But if you're legitimate, you will pass. You just need to take the time to complete the application, provide all of the supporting documents. But once you become approved, you get the logo, the iPrac logo. And I'll go back to something Damien said before about Chamber of Commerce and having other logos on your website helps build trust. It can, but the problem with it is all of these logos have been designed very easy to paste and copy and put onto a fraudulent website. Like Abta. I mean, we do a lot of research in the fraud, in the fraudulent sector, and Abta is one of the biggest operators in preventing fraud within the travel industry, and it's the most used logo on fraudulent websites.
0: Oh my.
2: Can you believe that?
0: Yeah.
2: Because you can paste the Abta logo and put it on, and a consumer looking at a website who's not that savvy about how that all works can just look and go, oh, look, I can see the Abta, I can see the Abta logo. Oh, this must be okay. And it isn't. So there's a lot of, during our research years, we were looking at all of this and how can we tackle that? And if you look at how the iPrat logo works, you get an, every logo is unique. So it's got an ID number in the logo. And that ID number, when you type it into the iPrat membership platform, it brings up the profile of that member where they can check all of the credentials, the last five digits of the bank account they're sending money to, the certificate of approval. So, and then you can guarantee your booking and guarantee all of your payments to that member. So you can't copy an iPrat logo because it won't match the profile.
0: Interesting.
2: So, yeah, so we invested a lot of money in building that technology to provide the logo with the ID number in the logo. So that was what we do. And now, I think in 2019, we had just under about 240,000 registered bookings. So that's consumers registering their booking against a member to protect their payments. And we haven't had one in 4 years. We haven't had one report of fraud, which means that all of our members have gone through the process. They've got no intentions of fraudulent a consumer. So if you're if you're an operator and you want to increase trust within your brand or your product, then iPrat's probably the best way. It's probably the best tool out. I mean, I know I'm biased, but I would say it's the best. If somebody can tell me a better one, I'll argue it online.
0: Yeah.
2: So, you know, but I don't think there's a better. I don't think there's a better one because of the technology and how we've built the platform, and obviously the 45,000 members are benefiting from that service. So, and that's what it is. It builds. It's the logo of trust for the short term rental industry.
0: Can I ask something? So, in other words, they put that on their website, right?
2: Yes.
0: And then the people pay through the owner's website.
2: They pay the owner directly.
0: Okay. So, yeah.
2: So this is the good thing, because when you look, when you go back to like booking.com or Airbnb, you, I mean, a lot of consumers don't realize that when they pay, the property owner doesn't get paid till they arrive.
0: Yeah.
2: In fact, until they get the keys and maybe 2 days later, which for an investment property. So let's say you get a booking from Airbnb in January for August, you've got to wait 6 months for your money. Owners know that, and they've never had anything available to them to be able to get consumers direct, because consumers don't go direct very much unless there's trust and confidence. That's why they go through booking platforms. So iPrat's changing that, because it's allowing hosts to invoice and receive money directly from consumers into their own bank account, and it's still guaranteed by iPrat.
0: Yeah, fantastic. Well, when I started, I mean, we didn't have these booking, we didn't have these platforms. So people were sending me money, sending checks, and then now email transfers, right? But myself, I've always been part of the Bed and Breakfast Association. So that's, you know, their guarantee of who I am. And what's really interesting is it wasn't until these booking sites put doubt in people's minds that are you sure they're safe, these people, that they're not just people taking money from you. So at one point, I could see the OTAs were doing this, right? Because up until a certain point, no one ever asked me. I mean, I don't know if you're legitimate or not. So I've been doing this for 18 years, you know. Which is fine. They don't know me from a hole in the ground, right? But we never had anyone questioning that before, even if they were coming direct. But the OTAs put that doubt in their minds because probably there's been a lot of fraud, right?
2: Yeah.
0: So they
1: well no, yeah
0: they brought
1: yeah not only that sorry yeah. just kind of add to what you're saying OTAs several of them actually do state do not book direct with a guest. Make a safe payment through booking via through the OTA. So they're actually instilling that thought into a guest's head. It's not safe to book direct with a host or with a manager, which is a terrible message to be putting across.
0: I know it is, but they did it on purpose, right? Because I never had that problem. I started up, and then all of a sudden, you know, it's the OTAs. And then, of course, I keep myself right in tune with what's going on. And then I said, oh, they're doing this on purpose, right? They're doing this on purpose so people won't come to us directly. They only go through them, and they make that big amount, of profit on top of us. I mean, at the end, how much are you actually making when you pay everybody off? So, prices being pushed down. And then people wanting a deal, out of their mouth.
2: But what's one of the biggest issues as well is because nobody knows how many fraudulent listings are listed on these OTAs.
0: Yes.
2: Because there's no verification to list your property, which is another huge problem. Mm-hmm. But what consumers see is on the OTA, they see like a guaranteed payment badge or but the only guarantee Booking.com are offering is that they won't pay the host. Mm-hmm. Till you arrive.
0: Yeah.
2: Okay.
0: Yes.
2: So if you pay booking.com and you actually book a fraudulent property, okay, then and you arrive and that property doesn't exist, okay, your money's not lost, but you're stranded on the side of the road anyway.
0: Yeah, that's right.
2: Which isn't ideal because you've then got to maybe stay in a hotel, you've got to call booking.com or Airbnb, or the OTA that you booked it on to the property's not there, it's a problem, let me investigate that. Mm-hmm. That's not what you want. You just want to arrive at the address and get in.
0: And enjoy it. Yes, enjoy it. Not going.
2: So that's what we do. That's what we're doing at IPRAC to provide that legitimacy for who you're booking with. Mm-hmm. But it's going back to making sure that you can demonstrate yourself because let's face it, fraudsters list on OTAs with the sole intention to try to bring consumers off the platform by offering discounts or offering a free week or you can whatever it is that they're trying to do, but their sole intention is to get you off the booking.com platform.
0: Yeah,
2: and so many people do it.
0: I know,
2: and that's not an OTA's fault.
0: No,
2: but sometimes it can be consumer greed in terms of I want to save money, but they're going off the booking platform. Mm-hmm. But that's not a good enough safety net for consumers, and it's also not a good marketing tool for hosts who are listing on these sites. 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It's like 7 out of 10. Mm-hmm. So your conversion rates are very, very low.
0: If you don't
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0: Mm-hmm. Yeah. And you know what? There's fraud happening even on booking.com or Airbnb. There's fraud. Yes. I mean, that never happened before, but now you're getting people that give you false credit cards. That's why booking.com is kind of stepping in when they see that going on, right? Or people canceling last minute, there's so much of that stuff going on now. You have a different type of traveler now. You have a different type of travel that's happening now than when I started 20 years ago. I don't know if you want to talk
2: about that.
0: Because it's trust on our side too. Because when I started with Airbnb, we could see who the people were before they came. But I never went to Instant Book, not with Airbnb. I didn't trust the system. So I would see who they looked like. There'd be the photograph of them. There'd be a little bit of a bio who they were. And these were people who were interested in traveling. Then all of a sudden, we couldn't even see the faces anymore because Airbnb changed. You know, they changed what they wanted us to see. So I would go blindly. And so I never did. Again, 24 hours, I would ask them certain questions to feel if I was comfortable. Also, I really don't like having people come at my home if they haven't had a review beforehand. You know, that's another thing too. You're not just reviewing me. I want to see your review. And that's how the fraudsters came in. Like regular tenants who couldn't find a place to stay would book through the Airbnb site. And then people, again, who wanted the money or were desperate, did the instant book, had them in there. And they have people there that are squatting and won't leave the property. So they've got the property.
2: I mean, you can often as well, fraudsters can hide behind a booking platform a lot easier than they can when they book in direct.
0: Yes.
2: Now that's the truth, huh? Because when you book in direct, you've got full transparency and communication with your guests. So you've got their phone number, you can call them, you know the number, you can do some research. Mm-hmm. But a booking platform stop all of that communication. Yeah. So it's like a wall, and then you're only finding out who they are when you're giving them the keys. But I understand why hosts use booking platforms. Of course, it's they generate their money. That's where the money comes from, because direct bookings is impossible.
0: Yes, there you
2: it's
0: go.
2: It's impossible unless you start to build a direct booking business through certain techniques. Mm-hmm. But I mean, I think what will happen in the future is that Booking.com and Airbnb will have to start to look at how they either work with verification platforms like iPrax, so they can stop it at source.
0: Mm-hmm. Yeah.
2: Because you have to stop it at source. You can't allow a fraudulent listing to get on the platform and then say afterwards, well, we've done our part. You've got to stop them getting on there somehow.
1: Yeah. But didn't Airbnb say, was it about 6 months ago when there was a shooting at an apartment?
2: December.
1: Was it December? Yeah. And they said that they were going to, over the following 12 months, going to try and verify every property on the platform. At the time, that did seem like one heck of a project, given that it's 7 million
2: properties on there. I was on a podcast about that, and I said that it's impossible to verify 7 million listings the way that they said that, because they said that they were going to do it through reviews and algorithms, and that's impossible. You can't do a full verification. The verification at iPrac, we have to have the data. We have to have a copy of the passport. We have to have a copy of the proof of ownership, the proof of address, the corporation documents. So many different documents that we take into consideration for a full verification. But once you've passed that, but it takes time to do that.
0: Sure.
2: You know, but Airbnb, they don't want to waste time doing a full-blown verification platform. They need listings so they can charge their commissions, and that's basically what they're doing. But we don't know how many listings on these platforms are fraudulent. That's quite frightening.
0: Mm-hmm. It is. But also, but look at the other side of it. I mean, you had the shootings, but we couldn't even find out who these people were that were coming to the homes. I mean, that's why I don't do instant book with Airbnb, is because I don't trust I'm not going to let somebody into my home that I don't know who they are. First of all, 24 hours gives me a lot of time for me to ask certain questions and find out who they really are. And what they do, some of them, these people, is they use different people's names. So maybe you got a really bad review, but you use your friend's name.
2: Yeah, of course.
0: You know, when I would say to them, well, I don't see you're living in another city, which is close by here. Why do you want to stay with me here? Oh, because I like it over there. Well, no, these were troublemakers, right? They're running away from someplace else. Now, somebody less experienced than me, and there's tons of people that are less experienced than me. Okay, let's face it. They would, and they have allowed them into their homes, and then they don't know what to do with these people. Because then they can't even get them out of their house.
2: So price drives that as well, though. Yeah, low pricing.
0: The lower the prices, exactly. The higher you charge, the better quality people you get. I do that with my long-term rentals too. You pay more, you will respect my home more. And unfortunately, people were just relying on this. And that's going to take us right to Damien. Damien, I know you're going to have this big event, and I'm one of the speakers in September, which is called Direct Booking. So, driving more direct bookings. Tell us a little bit more about that.
1: The Book Direct Show. I will just follow up on one point you were just saying there, Maria. Mm-hmm. You're obviously in a good position whereby, you can afford to not necessarily go down the instant booking route. You can afford to screen guests should you want. But then, I mean, there's a huge proportion of property managers out there who actually don't want to do that. They just want the booking in, you know, bosh. They want as many guests in, as many bookings as possible, you know, and that probably is the majority of people. They're not necessarily sharing their home. They're just, it's, you know, it's a business, and that's fair enough, you know, and we've been pushed down this instant booking route from OTAs, and, you know, Home Away is very much part of that, you know, pushing instant bookings like the hotel industry. Mm-hmm. So I think this was kind of going to happen for the last 5 years or so. It was inevitable. Yeah. So a lot of people, I think they're so in need of bookings, and especially now, you know, there is this pressure to accept instant bookings. And I just think it's worth noting that. Mm-hmm. Anyway, yeah, Book Direct Show. Yeah, you two fine people are going to be joining me for that. We've got nearly 50 speakers now lined up.
0: Oh my god!
1: Yeah, for a 2-day show in September, all online, so you can access it wherever you are in the world. We've got a lot of signups from Canada already, and it's going to be great. So we've got one live day. We've got 8 featured speakers coming to Barcelona to talk, and we're going to do a live stream of those. Oh, nice. And the next day, we're going to, all attendees will have access to about 40 odd webinars, all strategies for direct bookings. So anyone who has got an interest in generating bookings away from OTAs, or at least reducing their reliance on OTAs, because that's what this is about. We all value what these big platforms do
2: absolutely.
1: For us. You know, we're not taking any of that away from them. They provide an amazing service, millions of eyeballs, so lots of bookings. So, but it's just a case of diversifying a little bit, you know, retaining a little bit of control over your own business, and at least at very least testing the water just to see, hey, that might actually work for me. A bit of branding might work. A bit of SEO or a bit of trust or, video you'd be talking about, Maria, anything that could possibly help. Yeah. So, this is what it's about.
0: I'm looking so forward to it. My goodness, you've got a lot of speakers. And, we're going to see different points of view of how to run our business. Fantastic.
1: Absolutely. And these are all, one thing I learned from the London event that we ran, which Chris came and spoke with and very kindly sponsored. There's so many things that I've to learn about, and I am learning about as I go. Many different strategies, and that's the reason I put it together, was because I knew that I knew SEO well, but there were so many things I had no idea about, and I'm learning about trust, mm-hmm. and I'm learning about branding, and I'm certainly mm-hmm. social media and mm-hmm. all of email marketing, all of these things that are vital, and I'm not an expert, but my hope and wish and what's coming to fruition is I'm bringing in the experts who actually can give these actionable tips. So it's going to be exciting.
0: And it's also people that are in the front lines too, isn't it? I mean, it's not just somebody trying to sell a program, right?
1: No, I'm very strict about that. I was just telling Chris that before we started the call, I'm having kind of an interview process with every speaker that I don't know. I know most of the speakers through my own network, but everyone has got a very strong involvement in the industry, be it hotels or short-term rentals. Mm-hmm. And, they know their stuff, and that's why we've approached them, and that's why they're being involved.
0: Yeah, that's very important. There's a big difference between an educator and a salesman.
1: Absolutely. Yeah. Sure. There's been a lot of applications to push projects.
0: Not enough reality, right? Let's have a reality check here about all of this, but I'm looking forward to it. So we're just about ready to close up. Another get together. We'll have many more, you and I, Damien, and with all your guests. My goodness, we've got so many to interview. So I want to find out, Chris, so nice to have met you finally.
2: Absolutely. Thank you so much for having me.
0: My pleasure. I know you through LinkedIn. That's where you and I touched base, first of all. So social media does work. So can you let us know how we can get in touch with you then, Chris?
2: I think the best way is just to go via the IPRAC website. All of my links are on there, so it's www.i-prac.com. Mm-hmm. Contact page and all, everything's on there, but you'll get all the information you need there.
0: Fantastic. Thank you for all your wonderful work to help
2: the
0: rental business. We need people like you that have had experience. Thank you. And Damien, okay, how do people get in touch with you? And how do they sign up to be, you know, to actually listen to the upcoming summit?
1: Yeah, so the website is bookdirect.show. Very easy one. That's why we rebranded to make it as simple as possible. Mm-hmm. And if anyone wants to email me, I'm at Damien. That's Damian at bookdirect.show.
0: And is there a cost to this, Damien, that we have?
1: There is at the moment, yeah. At the moment, and that's well timed, Maria, there is an early bird ticket that expires this coming Sunday, the 31st, and that's £75. Okay. We've priced it, you know, pretty affordably for anyone who gets, you know, 2 days worth. And we've got about 50 sessions, about 35 hours plus of education, all about direct bookings.
0: Oh my goodness.
1: You know, it's going to be hard to compete with that in terms of like a per hour rate. So yeah, we've tried to go as affordably as possible.
0: Thank you. Thank you. So, gentlemen, thank you very much. I mean, everyone, this is Maria Kroot from All Things Real Estate. We spoke about the importance of consumer trust in short-term rentals. We talked about IPRAC, that you need to get some sort of paperwork letting people know that you really are a legitimate business. Myself, I belong to the Bed and Breakfast Association in Niagara Lake. I don't know if some other people do, but certainly if you have a website, let people know where you belong, that you are a legitimate business. And that's what we're trying to do, is to prevent people from going ahead and fraudulently taking money from our guests. So this is a big step up in the industry. So I salute you.
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4: From CBC News, The World This Hour, I'm Tricia Kindleman. BC fire officials say there are crews from Australia, New Zealand, and Mexico on the ground now, with more help still expected to arrive. And that extra support will be needed as hot weather settles in. The forecasted high today was up to 30 degrees in some spots, and with winds up to 40 kilometers an hour. Jessica Chung is in Penticton, where many evacuees from Summerland headed on Friday night.
5: There's just been a stream of cars and residents. This whole parking lot is completely full. And, you know, in front of the convention center, there has been many residents that have just been hanging around. You can feel the anxiety, the stress amongst them. Some of them are on their phones trying to get more information, trying to get in touch with family members. There are many people with animals that they have taken from their homes and rescued from the flames. Some of these people who are wondering if they've lost their homes, lost their items, lost their properties. And I spoke with the mayor of Summerlin.
6: The number one question is, when can I go home? And it's too soon to say. The fire is still burning, we know. Once it's under control, we can start looking at what it takes for people to return to their properties. We have to make sure the town is safe.
5: So lots of factors there as to when people can go home. That, for now, remains an unknown.
4: That's Jessica Chung reporting from Penticton, BC. And as those wildfires continue to burn, the smoke is negatively impacting air quality. Parts of BC and Alberta are dealing with smoky skies and hazy conditions. And that comes with stark warnings from health professionals urging people to limit the microscopic particulate matter that they might be breathing in. Here's respirologist Dr. Samir Gupta.
7: So the first is try to be indoors. If you have a good HVAC system, make sure you've got a MERV 13 or higher filter and run it continuously. If you do have to go outside, minimize your time, plan your day around minimizing your time. Certainly don't exercise outside. That, you know, when you're exercising, you're breathing in up to 10 times more air. That's that many more particles. And try to wear a mask.
4: Data shows wildfire smoke contains dirt, dust, and soot, along with microscopic particles. Health Canada says they can cause short-term and long-term health effects.
8: First Nations leaders in BC say Canada cannot tackle climate disasters like destructive wildfires while expanding the fossil fuel industry. In an open letter today, the Union of BC Indian Chiefs is demanding Ottawa and Alberta immediately halt work on the proposed West Coast oil pipeline. Alberta has responded, saying the project is currently being reviewed, adding they are committed to ongoing dialogue with First Nations and all partners as the work continues. Meanwhile, in another open letter, Pierre Poilievre is telling Prime Minister Mark Carney not to give in to pressure from the U.S. on trade. Philip Lee Shannock has that story.
9: Pierre Poilievre says concessions